0: And we've got to get our thing together, the Dells. Before that, Little Eva, Keep Your Hands Off My Baby. You bet. You betcha. Harold Melvin and the Blue Notes, If You Don't Know Me By Now. What a great song that was. And Dee Dee Sharp, Ooh Child. I think that's everything we played. Oh, I'm not sure. Did I announce? No, I didn't announce the Tower of Power. Tower of Power, don't change horses in the middle of a stream. Yeah, stick with the one that's doing you right, guys. Okay, we got a couple announcements here, and we've got Fats Domino coming up after this.
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Hey, this is Tom Banyai. Tomorrow night at this time, I'll be here with you hosting Bluegrass Junction. But right now, let's get back to more of what Tom Shaker's got in store for you on tonight's edition of Soul Serenade. 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

0: Huey Lewis and the News, Free. Before that, Gary U.S. Bonds, Take Me Back with, a Southside Johnny accompanying him on that one. A Bruce Springsteen fame. Gary U.S. Bonds, Take Me Back, and Fats Domino, Walking to New Orleans. I think that brings us up to current. We have Michael Jackson. Michael Jackson coming up after this.
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And sorry about that. Lost track of where we were. I think that was, well, we heard Wilson Pickett in the midnight hour. We heard Ann Mason, You Can't Love Me. Before that, Sly and the Family Stone, Babies Making Babies. And this from the Essential Michael Jackson CD, we heard Thriller. And what we just heard, I'm a little confused, and I will figure this out right now, I think. Oh, wrong button. Anyway, Brad Saylor sitting in here for Tom Shaker for Soul Serenade on a Monday night. And I think I see what happened. Well, Your Precious Love. Okay, Your Precious Love, Marvin Gaye and Tammy Terrell. Although I'm not sure what was going on there. If I've made a mistake, I apologize. Anyway, I have a lot of fun with this music. It's good music whether I announce it properly or not. A lot of things to juggle here, and these cuts are short, so keeps me hopping. 2.5 minutes is actually a luxury on some of these. Some of these cuts, but we get it all done and we do it for you, and we're going to be asking you to do it for us here in a couple of weeks. I guess we've got a Summer in the City fun drive starting off on June the 23rd, so you can keep an eye out for that and listen in and see if you can find a way to support us supporting you here at WICN. Did I say I'm Brad Saylor from... substituting tonight for Tom Shaker, and Tom Shaker should be back in 1 week, a week from tonight. So I'm sure Tom's got a lot of great stuff lined up for us, and we will anxiously look forward to hearing that. Here's Sleepy LaBeef to take us out at the top of the hour.

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And the one and only Aaron Neville to get things started off here on the final hour of Soul Serenade. Brad Saylor sitting in here for Tom Shaker. Tom will be back on next Monday, and I'm sure he's got a lot of great music lined up for us. We've had a lot of friends write or contact me one way or another this evening, and I'm so grateful for all of you listening, whether I know you or not. You're the people who make WICN such a successful enterprise here in Worcester. We do our best to bring great music to you every minute, and public affairs, I should say, every minute of the day. So thanks for listening. We're up next. We've got the Holmes Brothers, Honest I Do.

Oh, what a beautiful voice. Whitney Houston, Didn't We Almost Have It All? Before that, the Holmes Brothers, Honest I Do. Aaron Neville, Tell It Like It Is. We finished off the hour with Sleepy LaBeef, You're My Baby. It's from a Rounder Sampler CD published, or a, excuse me, not published, but well, it may have been. It has a date of 1994 on it, so I think that was when it was put together. Yeah. Anyway, Brad Saylor sitting in for Tom Shaker here tonight, and we got a lot more music coming up right now. The Isley Brothers.

And that was Richie Havens, San Francisco Bay Blues. And we heard Isley Brothers before that, Brown Eyed Girl. And we've got more music after this.

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And I got a little behind here. I'm trying to get a CD queued up, and I'm looking for the right CD with the right music on it. This is going to be David Ruffin here in just a moment. See if we can get this lined up. And that was, yes. Brad Saylor here, sitting in for Tom Shaker tonight on Soul Serenade, and here is David Ruffin.

0: David Ruffin, my whole world ended the moment you left me. Before that, Joe Tex, You've Got What It Takes. Irma Thomas, Soul of a Man. I'm not sure if I announced Richie Havens, San Francisco Bay Blues, but that's what we've been listening to here at WICN 90.5 in Worcester. Brad Saylor here for Tom Shaker, and we've got a little bit more time to play some of this great soul music, and we've got... Who I got lined up here? Oh, Luther Vandross. Luther Vandross is up next.
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And that was Jackie Wilson, a great hit with Lonely Teardrops. Before that, Betty Wright, He's Bad, Bad, Bad. All you bad boys out there, you got to straighten up your act. All right, Curtis Mayfield and the Impressions, Never Let Me Go. And Luther Vandross, Any Love. A lot of great music here this evening. So lucky to have these songs to play for you. And we've got a lot more coming here before the top of the hour. Up next is Lou Rawls. Let me just check and make sure there's nothing that I need to share with you. I think we're all up to date. Yeah, we're good. Here he is, Lou Rawls, the one and only Lou Rawls.

And we're listening to Percy Sledge, Change My Mind, his CD titled Shining Through the Rain. I believe I got that right. And before that, yes, Shining Through the Rain. The Fifth Dimension, One Less Bell to Answer. And I believe that that's Marilyn McCoo doing lead vocals on that tune. And this will finish things up for the Soul Situation tonight. Brad Saylor signing off for Tom Shaker, and he'll be back next Monday. Have a great evening, folks. Thanks for listening.

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carpet. 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Welcome, welcome, welcome, ladies and gentlemen around the globe, to Blues Hit Big Town, coming to you from Worcester, Central Massachusetts, New England, USA, on 90.5 WICN. My name is Marty, and I'm looking forward to bringing you some great blues in this episode of Blues Hit Big Town. Don't go anywhere.

That's right, ladies and gentlemen. Welcome to Blues Hit Big Town. That's our theme song from Junior Wells. Let's get this episode number 119 off the ground, and we'll start it with Dave Thomas, the name of the record, Bridge Street Blues. The name of the tune, I Know You Through and Through. 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

Dave Thomas from Bridge Street Blues. I know you through and through. We got another one coming for from him at the end of the show. Here's Al Bazile from his most recent Blues in Hand, Blues After Blues on Blues Hit Big Town.

0: It's time for our first break here on Blues at Big Town. When we come back, we'll do the latest from the name droppers. 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

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Here's Mike Dangerous on deck tonight on Blues Hit Big Town.

Mike Golden from While I Can, Luck Runs Dry. Let's finish it up with some high energy. Here's Russ Green from Stone Cold Boogie Joint on Blues Hit Big Town.

0: boogie joint right there from Russ Green, the name of the record, Stone Cold. We heard boogie joint. Time for our second break here on Blues Hit Big Town. We'll be right back after these brief messages. Don't go away.
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0: Welcome back to set number 3. This will bring us to the top of the hour. Let's hear from Kevin Purcell and the Nightburners. The name of the record is Beyond the Storm. It's Lay It On Me on Blues at Big Town from 90.5 WICN.

Kevin Purcell and the Night Burners. Lay It On Me. Up next, here's Howard Guitar Ludke and the Blue Max. We'll take the title cut from their 1996 release, Face to Face with the Blues. It's Blues at Big Town on 90.5 WICN.

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0: It's time for another break here on Blues Hit Big Town. When we come back, we'll hear from some of the Central Massachusetts musicians that we love so much around here. 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
2: Welcome back. All right, let's get into some local folks here. We'll start it off with Johnny Bluehorn from It's What I Do, Blood Red Nails. We'll slip into the One Dime Band with Johnny Bluehorn from Hoodoo and Holy Water, Something Good. Then we'll hear from Chris Fitz live at Dodge Street, and we'll finish up the set with Matt Swanton Band, their title cut from 2022, Half a Mind. 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
2: Interesting things have always happened here in our part of the state, Central Massachusetts. America's very first Nobel Prize winner was Albert Michelson, chairman of the physics department at Worcester's own Clark University. In 1902, he received the award for his work in calculating the speed of light. 10 years earlier, Clark University was selected as the site for the founding meeting of the American Psychology Association. Other locations that had been considered but not chosen may have been asking themselves, and how does that make you feel? Interesting things have always happened here in our part of the state, and you hear about them from the voice of arts and culture for Worcester and Central Massachusetts. 90.5 WICN.
0: All right, let's do an album side. This is from my collection of Blues Masters, the Essential Blues Collection, put out by Rhino Records. 1996, I believe. This is Volume 5, Jump Blues Classics. We'll play 6 tunes. We'll start it off with Tiny Bradshaw, The Train Kept a Rollin'. 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

everything's all right. 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

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I'm long gone, baby, no time to say goodbye.

0: Listening to Deacon's Hop from Big J. McNeely. That was recorded in December 15th, 1948 for Savoy. And then it was released January of 1949. Before that, Hop, Skip, and Jump from Roy Milton from July 13th, 1948 on Specialty Records. And that was released in September of that year. Before that, got my mojo working, but it just don't work for you, Ann Cole. Recorded in New York City on January 27th, 1957 on the Baton label, and then it was released in April of 57. Before that, we had Cadillac Boogie from Jimmy Liggins. Let's see here. That was recorded in Hollywood, 1954, on Specialty Records, and it was released in July of 1954. In My Real Gone Rocket, Jackie Brenston was in there with his Delta Cats. That was a Chess single from June 1951, and it was released in July of 51. Juicy Fruit from Rudy Green on Ember Records, 1957 release. And then we started the set with The Train Kept a Rollin', Tiny Bradshaw from 1952 on King Records. 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We'll be right back after these messages.
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0: Welcome back to our last set. Let's kick it off with the Trevor B. Power Band, the title cut, Let It Ride on Blues Hit Big Town.

listening to the Name Droppers. Name of the record is Let's Live Together. It's Heartbreak. Before that, Robert John and The Wreck from Wreckage Volume 3. We heard Boss Man. Dave Thomas from Bridge Street Blues heard Gone for Good. Russ Green, Stone Cold. Trevor B. Power did Let It Ride. You've been listening to Blues Hit Big Town, brought to you every second, fourth, and fifth Monday on 90.5 WICN. My name is Marty. Thank you to all the hardworking folks at 90.5 WICN, Jazz Plus for New England and the globe. And a special thanks to you, our valued listeners. We'll see you in 2 weeks.

0: Better make that weeks of sitting around the office playing solitaire without a case to work on. I was just about ready to throw in the towel for the day when... Yeah, it's open. She was a looker, but she looked scared.
1: I'm looking for Tony Tempo, the private detective.
0: You can stop looking, sweetheart. Come on in. You got a name?
1: Viola. Viola String.
0: You're kidding. What can I do for you?
1: Well, I need you to find something for me.
0: Yeah? What's missing?
1: Well, it's jazz. I love to listen to it, but I can't find it on the radio.
0: I knew there was something I liked about this dame. Sure, she had great legs, but what really got me was those ears. Anyone with an ear for jazz, I had to help. Hey, take it easy, doll. I know there's not much jazz on the radio these days, but I can help you.
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1: Well, yeah, it is a little warm in here.
0: No, you got it all wrong. 90.5 WICN on the radio. That's what a jazz is.
1: 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I feel so much better. How could I ever repay you for helping me find jazz?
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4: Live from NPR News in Washington, I'm Dan Ronan. South Carolina holds a primary election Tuesday with statewide races for governor, attorney general, and U.S. senator. Five Republicans are challenging incumbent Senator Lindsey Graham for the Republican nomination. Monday night, Graham held a tele rally. President Trump called in, making it clear he supports Graham, and he also thanked Graham for backing the U.S.-Israeli war against Iran.
5: I think we are winning that battle, but you're really going to win it over the next 2 weeks when we declare total victory. It'll be a total victory. It'll happen very soon, and oil prices will come tumbling down.
4: Three Democrats are seeking the Senate seat. Dr. Annie Andrews is considered the frontrunner to secure the party's nomination. Five Republicans and three Democrats are also running for governor. Iran and Israel say they will halt attacks on each other after trading fire. President Trump called for a ceasefire and says final talks are proceeding. Separately, Israel says it's shutting down the single crossing for aid and goods into Gaza, citing security. NPR's Anas Baba reports.
6: Israel closed the Kerem Shalom crossing, citing what it calls necessary security measures following Iranian missile attacks. This halts the entry of all aid and commercial goods into Gaza, as well as the entry and exit of aid workers and volunteer doctors. Additionally, Israel has closed checkpoints throughout the occupied West Bank, further restricting movement between Palestinian cities there. Israel similarly sealed Gaza's crossings in the early days of the U.S.-Israeli war on Iran, but reopened them after U.S. pressure. Meanwhile, Israel continues striking Lebanon and Gaza. Gaza officials say nearly 30 Palestinians have been killed in airstrikes since Saturday, including at least six on Monday. Anas Baba, NPR News, Gaza City.
4: There are now five confirmed cases of what's called New World Screwworm in Texas. Monday, Agriculture Secretary Brooke Rollins was in Texas to announce a war on the screwworm. Texas Public Radio's David Martin Davies reports.
7: Rollins said this is an emergency that threatens the nation's cattle industry, but she wanted to stress that the parasitic fly is not going to hurt the quality of food in the United States.
8: This does not affect the food supply system. This is not a virus. It is not a disease. It is a pest. And so we obviously are treating it as such, but the food supply system remains intact and couldn't be safer.
7: Rollins also said the USDA is deploying resources in Texas, including setting up animal quarantine zones, sterile fly releases via aerial flights and ground release chambers, and deploying personnel to set up and monitor fly traps. People are encouraged to check their animals, including pets, and notify authorities if they find screwworm infestations. For NPR News, I'm David Martin Davies in San Antonio.
4: And this is NPR. The San Antonio Spurs won Game 3 of the NBA Finals Monday night at Madison Square Garden in New York. The final score, San Antonio 115, the New York Knicks 111. New York leads the best of seven series, 2-1. Game 5 is Wednesday night in New York. President Trump attended the game, sitting in an enhanced security suite with the Knicks owner, James Dolan. One of the most beloved World Cup collector's items is not a trading card or a jersey. It's stickers produced by the Italian company Panini. Collecting them is a decades-old tradition in Europe and Latin America. It's catching on in the U.S. NPR's Julianna Kim reports.
9: Over the past few weeks, many soccer fans have been focused on completing a World Cup-themed sticker album that requires nearly 1,000 pieces, which are sold in blind packs of seven. Interest in the sticker chase in the U.S. has been picking up over the past decade, and this year is the biggest demand yet. That's according to soccer journalist Clemente Lisi.
10: Because this World Cup is being hosted in part by the U.S., Canada, and Mexico, I think this summer a lot of first-time people are going to get into the stickers.
9: Panini America told NPR that retailers in the U.S. reported being sold out of sticker packets within a week of the release. Juliana Kim, NPR News.
4: Former FTX CEO Sam Bankman-Fried is seeking a pardon from President Trump. He was sentenced to 25 years in prison in 2024 for fraud. A federal court found the failure of his company cost more than $8 billion. From Washington, this is NPR.
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0: Scott Hamilton with Bucky Pizzarelli. That is called The Red Door, and it was written by Zood Sims about a place that had a red door that he and some friends used to practice at a lot. Live recording of Chelsea Bridge from Ian Henderson Smith before that, and a live recording here from Cannibal Adderley of the classic Mercy, Mercy, Mercy.
1: Sometimes we're not prepared for adversity. When it happens, sometimes we're caught short. We don't know exactly how to handle it when it comes up. Sometimes we don't know just what to do when adversity takes over. And I have advice for all of us. I got it from our pianist, Joe Zawinul, who wrote this tune. And it sounds like what you're supposed to say when you have that kind of problem. It's called Mercy. Mercy. Mercy.

0: Mercy, mercy, mercy, mercy. Thank you.
1: They've each got their own little thing that they like.
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All I want is loving you and music, music, music. 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And you, a terrific trio.

Howland for mass-producing the first commercial Valentine's Day cards back in 1847. And you know the smiley face we see all the time? It was created for a big company in 1963 by Worcester artist and advertiser Harvey Ball, who sold it to that company for $45. And the company that now owns the rights to that smiley face, yeah, they rake in about $130 million every year. Good reason to smile. Interesting things have always happened here in our part of the state, and you hear about them from the voice of arts and culture for Worcester and Central Massachusetts, 90.5 WICN.

Bob Minster's quartet, that is What's the Word. Organist Jimmy McGriff now with two tenor saxophonists, Frank West and Fat Ed Newman. This is It Had to Be You.

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NPR News is next, followed by more great jazz.

Interesting things have always happened here in our part of the state, central Massachusetts. Before the year 1840, it took two hands to adjust a wrench. Then a guy named Loring Coase of Worcester wasn't monkeying around when he invented the screw wrench that could be adjusted with just one hand. Thanks, Loring, for giving us what we now call the monkey wrench. And if you have shredded wheat as a part of your breakfast, you're having a taste of local history. In 1895, shredded wheat was first mass-produced by inventor Henry Perkey right here in Worcester. Interesting things have always happened here in our part of the state, and you hear about them from the voice of arts and culture for Worcester and Central Massachusetts, 90.5 WICN.

Interesting things have always happened here in our part of the state, Central Massachusetts. America's very first Nobel Prize winner was Albert Michelson, chairman of the physics department at Worcester's own Clark University. In 1902, he received the award for his work in calculating the speed of light. 10 years earlier, Clark University was selected as the site for the founding meeting of the American Psychology Association. Other locations that had been considered but not chosen may have been asking themselves, and how does that make you feel? Interesting things have always happened here in our part of the state, and you hear about them from the voice of arts and culture for Worcester and Central Massachusetts, 90.5 WICN.

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0: 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That's what jazz becomes. Z is for zest, our excitement about this music. And Z is also for zone, a distinct place marked off for a special purpose, like 90.5. 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

Interesting things have always happened here in our part of the state, Central Massachusetts. Every time you give someone a Valentine's Day card, you can thank Worcester native Esther Howland for mass-producing the first commercial Valentine's Day cards back in 1847. And you know the smiley face we see all the time? It was created for a big company in 1963 by Worcester artist and advertiser Harvey Ball, who sold it to that company for $45. And the company that now owns the rights to that smiley face, yeah, they rake in about $130 million every year. Good reason to smile. Interesting things have always happened here in our part of the state, and you hear about them from the voice of arts and culture for Worcester and Central Massachusetts, 90.5 WICN.

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What a stellar session there. Coleman Hawkins and Milt Jackson, backed by Kenny Burrell and Tommy Flanagan on Close Your Eyes. You're genuine and authentic, David J. at your service here. Next up, Portland-based Dick Tinnerington with his quintet, To Do Amber Eyes.

Interesting things have always happened here in our part of the state, central Massachusetts. Before the year 1840, it took two hands to adjust a wrench. Then a guy named Loring Coase of Worcester wasn't monkeying around when he invented the screw wrench that could be adjusted with just one hand. Thanks, Loring, for giving us what we now call the monkey wrench. And if you have shredded wheat as a part of your breakfast, you're having a taste of local history. In 1895, shredded wheat was first mass-produced by inventor Henry Perkey right here in Worcester. Interesting things have always happened here in our part of the state, and you hear about them from the voice of arts and culture for Worcester and Central Massachusetts, 90.5 WICN.

KC-based woodwind ace Doug Talley leading his quartet on something called Grand People. Also heard Ike Quebec earlier doing Imagination. Here now the great Lucky Thompson with a relaxed They Didn't Believe Me.

0: put another nickel in the Nickelodeon. All I want is loving you and music, music, music. 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

An elegant updating there, the old June Christie hit Something Cool, as done by Jane Monheit. Moving on now to pianist Fred Hirsch to apply his musical touch to Remembering the Rain.

Five-time Grammy nominee Karen Allison adding a Brazilian touch to It Could Happen to You. That's from her album Collage. Closing this hour with some class, it is premier Afro-Cuban band leader Mongo Santa Maria and his band to play his Afro Blue.

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0: Sting, the title track from his 1999 release, Brand New Day. We heard the Mavericks from their 2017 release, the title track from their Brand New Day, because it is, you know, a brand new day. It's Tribe Tune Tuesday, too. Tribe-rino Marty just called in. He's got his request in. Tribe-rino Linda sent hers in yesterday. What about you? What do you want to hear on Tribe Tune Tuesday? 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I might need a little planning and stuff. 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You can call 508-752-0700. 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

0: Please enjoy the show.
1: Yes! Hello, Austin! Man, this is Big Band, Ruthie Foster Big Band. Yes! And I have my ladies here. Come on up. Oh, this is Cherie. Okay. Cherie Smith, Tamara Mack, and Tari Baker. Smith, Mack, and Baker!

Buck Owens, I've Got a Tiger by the Tail. Tina Turner before that, from the 30th anniversary deluxe edition of What's Love Got to Do With It, Shake a Tail Feather. Remember, shake it, do not break it. Step away from the coffee pot. The Soft Tones, Get Your Tails Up. That's from an album called Brand New Day. It came out in 1978. We heard Ruthie Foster recorded live at the Paramount, introduced by her daughter. Oh, that was so adorable. Brand New Day. Sting, Brand New Day. The Mavericks, Brand New Day. Yeah. You know, because it is and stuff. All right, Tribe checking in. Getting some good requests together for the Tribe Tune Tuesday playlist. How about you? What do you want to hear on Tribe Tune Tuesday? Send me an email. That's the best way to get through to give me the information. It's Michelle, M-I-C-H-E-L-L-E, at WICN.org. Or you can give us a call, 508-752-0700. Email's better, though. I know we've got some great requests, some unusual requests. 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

Wait, what? If Harlem moved to China? Wait, what? Ella Fitzgerald with Duke Ellington and his orchestra. Oh, the way that swings. You know, the intensity and the way it swings right along, but then the way it's so incredibly relaxed. Oh, heaven. Quincy Jones, Harlem Nocturne, from a 1965 Verve release. Quincy's got a brand new bag. We heard Laura Nyro along with La Belle, Spanish Harlem, the Benny King tune. Bob and Earl doing the Harlem Shuffle. Yeah. Let's see. Harlem, you say?

0: this beautiful Tedeschi Trucks Band track before Midnight in Harlem, but usually not with the whole full Swamp Raga intro. That's awesome. Hey, we'll be right back after the news break.
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2: Live from NPR News in Washington, I'm Corva Coleman. There are primary elections in four states today: Maine, Nevada, North Dakota, and South Carolina. In Maine, the Democratic Senate candidate is oyster farmer and combat veteran Graham Plattner. The New York Times recently published a story where previous romantic partners described Plattner as a person who is toxic and does not respect women. In an interview with Maine Public Radio, Plattner said he is confident that Maine voters understand that he has changed. NPR Sage Miller reports if Democrats want to control the U.S. Senate next year, they have to win in Maine.
3: That requires flipping the seat away from Republican Senator Susan Collins. She's held the position for 30 years, largely because of her more moderate stance on the Hill. She isn't a Trump loyalist, but she is still a Republican, which means the president's unpopularity nationally and in the state could hurt her. But she's been here before. She's won many competitive elections, and Democrats want this seat. They need this seat.
2: NPR's Sage Miller reporting. The Trump administration is ordering the Census Bureau to come up with new plans for protecting people's privacy when it produces statistics based on people's personal information. NPR's Hansi Lo Wang reports this could limit the data released from the census and other federal government surveys.
4: Federal law requires the Census Bureau to keep people anonymous in its statistics. For decades, one of the main ways the Bureau has done that is by adding what's known as statistical noise to make certain data fuzzy, especially data about small geographic areas and minority populations who could be easy to identify. But the Trump administration is now banning this approach to data privacy protection. Spokespeople for the Commerce Department, which oversees the Bureau, did not immediately respond to NPR's questions about why the ban was issued. For the 2020 census, no statistical noise was added to the state-level population numbers used to redistribute congressional seats and electoral college votes. But last year, the Bureau said it was planning to keep using this privacy protection for neighborhood-level results from the 2030 census. Hansi Lo Wang, NPR News.
2: The number of conflicts between states rose again last year. It's at the highest level since the Second World War. One of the worst scenes is in Sudan. NPR's Emmanuel Akinwotu reports.
5: According to the Uppsala Conflict Data Program, fatalities from a growing number of conflicts rose to nearly a quarter of a million last year. The deadliest violence were massacres in a city in Sudan's western region of Darfur. It pushed one-sided violence in Africa to its highest levels since the Rwandan genocide in 1994. More than 60,000 people were killed in the city of Al-Fashir by the Rapid Support Forces at war with Sudan's army for the last 3 years. The RSF had launched a brutal 18-month siege on the city before it took it over last October. The violence against African ethnic groups bore the hallmarks of a genocide, according to the UN. Emmanuel Akinwotu, NPR News, Lagos.
2: You're listening to NPR News from Washington. Last hour, the Pentagon disclosed two crew members aboard an Apache attack helicopter went down near the coast of Oman yesterday, near the Strait of Hormuz. They've been safely rescued. U.S. Central Command says they were located within 2 hours and are in stable condition. The New York Times reported the news yesterday. President Trump confirmed it last night. It's not known why the helicopter went down. Artificial intelligence company OpenAI says it has filed confidential paperwork with the Securities and Exchange Commission. NPR's John Ruwich reports it's intended to start the work on a potential initial public offering, or IPO.
6: OpenAI's plans to list shares on the stock exchange have been an open secret for a while now, but they've taken the first step, saying they submitted confidential paperwork, joining a wave of blockbuster IPOs this year. The move comes after competitor Anthropic, which makes the Claude AI models, filed the same paperwork about a week ago, and Elon Musk's company SpaceX, which does rockets, satellite communication, social media, and AI, is poised for its own initial public offering of shares to the public later this week. OpenAI says it has not decided on the timing yet and says it may be a while because there are things the company wants to do that are likely easier as a private company. The filing, it says, gives it the option to go public sooner if that ends up being the best thing. John Ruwitch, NPR News.
7: NASA says it will reveal the next crew of astronauts for the Artemis 3 mission later this morning. This follows the work of the Artemis 2 team. Those four astronauts flew around the moon and back earlier this year. 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
1: 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This morning at 9, take a ride on Route 90.5. It's Jazz Highways with Joe Cicero. Here's your latest local weather forecast.
0: Well, you bet. Here it comes. Let's just see what's going on here. Weatheristically speaking, of course. Pretty nice day out there so far. Let's see if it's going to stay that way. Well, it looks like it is, actually. A little bit warmer than yesterday. Sunny skies. Temps in the mid to upper 80s. So I guess that's a nice day if you like sunny weather and warm with light winds from the west, I guess. Tonight, it's going to be about 60 degrees for the overnight, mostly clear skies. Tomorrow, mid-80s once again, starts out sunny. Chance of showers later in the day. Could even be a thunder boomer. Moving in Wednesday night, temps in the low to mid-60s. Thursday, again, starts out sunny. Some thunderstorms moving in later as the temperature rises up to the low 90s. I know. Thursday night could be some overnight thunderstorms as well. Temps in the mid-60s. A few showers taking us into Friday morning. A very, very hot day. Low 90s. Lots of sunshine. Hot, hot, hot. Another hot, hot, hot dance party. Oh, baby. Friday night, mid-60s, a few showers. A few showers starting out on Saturday. And then it looks like the rest of the weekend's really nice. I mean, if your definition of nice on a weekend is lots of sunshine and temperatures in the upper 80s, low 90s, that is. I know, it's like kind of summery. It's sort of summery out there, yeah, hey. We better enjoy it while we can, because you never know. Fall might be along any day. And, oh, do I even need to say this? I'm going to say it anyway, because I know how you are. Leave the snow scraper in the car. Just leave it in there, okay? Just don't touch it. Don't look at it. Just leave it. Yeah. It's 62 degrees sunny in Grafton right now. In Charlton, 60 degrees, sunny skies. 59 fabulous fair Tuesday degrees right here in our fair city. And let's keep it that way. Yeah, leave the snow scraper in the car. I'm not kidding either. You think I'm kidding, but I'm really not. Oh, I missed this birthday the other day. I don't really do a whole lot of birthday shout outs anymore because I know that other people like to do them. But I got to do this one because, I mean, I just got to. So we're often talking about what makes a great singer. A great singer, it's not just a great voice, although it could be. It's the ability to communicate emotion to the listener. Now, that may or may not be in conjunction with a great voice. You can have great singers that don't really have great voices. You can have great voices that aren't really great singers. And then every once in a while, you get one that checks off all the boxes.

Ooh, baby. Tom Jones. It's not unusual. Oh, come on. You know you like it. That was his first really big hit. We heard a couple of tunes, which were actually produced by Joe Meek, Chills and Fever. And we also heard an earlier track, which Tom Jones was singing for the group, Tommy Scott and the Senators, Baby, I'm in Love. Tom Jones, one of those rare singers who has both just an absolutely incredible instrument and has the ability to really communicate emotion. And also another aspect, which I don't know how you feel about this.

0: but intensity, that's part of what, you know, nowadays especially, everybody's sort of trying to to be laid back, just to never show any intensity. Nothing's a big deal. I gotcha. And plus, you know, life is so intense that sometimes it's nice to have a little bit of relaxation. But whether you're talking about, you know, film acting or television acting or music, for me personally, part of what I want is that intensity. And it's one of the things that I really appreciate about Tom Jones. Another is his ability to jump genres and to be really legitimate in all of the genres that he's working in, whatever style of music he's singing in. His ability to just sound really authentic, and as if, you know, he belongs there, because of course, you know, he does. We're going to hear an example of that next. He was born on June 7th in 1940 in Wales, born Thomas John Woodward, now known as Sir Thomas Jones Woodward. Mm-hmm. The New York Times called Tom Jones a musical shapeshifter. That's perfect. That is really a perfect description. He's also appeared in films and in television series. He had his own television series. We're actually going to hear a track from that. He was knighted by Queen Elizabeth in 2006. And of course, he's been on the UK version of the television show, the talent show, The Voice, and has jumped up to perform on that show several times. I'm a big, big fan of Tom Jones. And I also just really love the way that he's managed to transition from being, you know, that guy back in the 60s performing in Las Vegas where women would throw their underwear at him from the audience. So just super sex guy, into a really distinguished and yet still really sexy 86-year-old guy. Yeah. Yeah. How do you like that? Anyway, Tom Jones performed in Las Vegas at the Flamingo in the late 1960s. And that's also when he had his television show, This Is Tom Jones. Celebrating Tom Jones, yeah, 86. 86 looks good. If that's what 86 looks and sounds like, yeah, sign me up for some of that.
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0: Tom Jones, Delilah, echoes of Thunderball in there. We're going to hear Thunderball in just a bit. Delilah. The green, green grass of home, just showing the incredible range and depth of Tom Jones' artistry. We heard Tom Jones and Janis Joplin from 1969 from his television program, This Is Tom Jones, Raise Your Hand. Tom Jones was a really big fan of Janis Joplin's. He had a lot of respect for her. He loved her power and especially her soulful intensity. He said that it was surreal singing with her. And she was very complimentary of him as well. The chemistry that they had together, there's a great YouTube video of them performing together on that, of that song, Raise Your Hand, on his television program. And you can really see that the two of them were really, really enjoying working together. And it's wonderful to see two people from such opposite sides, or seemingly opposite sides. Tom Jones, you know, the consummate professional, polished, super corporate Las Vegas-y, you know, guy. And there's Janis Joplin, just absolutely wild child Janis Joplin. Yet each of them totally professional, each of them totally intense and authentic. For me, that's what really cements everything, is authenticity. And you know, paradoxically, of course, the only thing that each of us brings into the world is authenticity, to be truly ourselves. Because there's always going to be somebody better than you, somebody that's better at whatever you're trying to do than you are. And so that can't be the criteria. It's only natural. It's, you know, it's how we are, especially nowadays with social media. Everything's, you know, in a sort of a veneer of friendliness and politeness, covers up this intense competition for everything, attention, and accolades all the time. So it's really great to be able to see something like that. And I think that you will see just about in any genre, when there are people who are really masters of their craft, who come together and collaborate. The collaborations are wonderful. We heard an example of that. We heard Green Green Grass of Home as well. Just, you know, such a beautiful, soulful tune. And we heard Janis Joplin and Tom Jones, but we heard Art of Noise, Prince's tune Kiss. Tom Jones had a few other duets and popular tunes, reworkings of pop tunes. And he also could do a fine, fine job with standards. You'll have to keep listening if you want to find out if that's true or not.
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That voice. He really, such a great singer, a gorgeous voice. It's a thing in Wales. There's just so many great singers, so many great Welsh singers. Such a part of the Welsh tradition. A great singer, so a great voice, a great delivery. Tom Jones, 86 years old the other day, June 7th. Yeah, yeah, hey, huh? Thunderball, so apparently at the end of the recording session, singing that tune, Thunderball, Tom Jones almost passed out in the isolation booth, in the recording booth. That last note was so intense. We heard from Tom Jones' album Reload, which featured duets. We heard the Cardigans, Burning Down the House, and also a beautiful version of a classic from the Great American Songbook, When I Fall in Love. And Delilah, remember hearing that one on the radio? The story of that song, it's truly, truly a perfect example of an audio movie. It just tells a complete story. Speaking of songs that tell a complete story, how about this one here?

0: Well, here we are. We finally made it together. Now, what should we talk about?
1: Well, I don't know, but the more we talk, the less time we have to sing.
0: That's right.

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2: The Pentagon says a U.S. military helicopter went down near the Strait of Hormuz yesterday. Two crew members were safely rescued. U.S. Central Command disclosed the information this morning. President Trump confirmed it last night. NPR's Greg Myrie reports U.S. forces are in the area enforcing a U.S. naval blockade.
3: The two crew members in the Apache helicopter crashed as they were patrolling near the coast of Oman and not far from the Strait of Hormuz. U.S. Central Command said they were rescued in the early hours of Tuesday, about 2 hours after the crash. Both are in stable condition. The military statement said the cause was under investigation. There have been no reports of hostilities in that area. U.S. forces are operating close to the strait, but generally not inside it, to enforce the U.S. blockade of ships going to or from Iranian ports. Iran is enforcing its own blockade. Few oil tankers or other commercial ships are passing through the Gulf due to the dueling blockades. Greg Myrie, NPR News, Tel Aviv.
2: A federal judge has overturned President Trump's $100,000 fee for H-1B visas. NPR's Sergio Martinez Beltran reports the visas are given to highly skilled foreign workers in the U.S.
4: Boston federal judge Leo Sorokin ruled the $100,000 fee constituted a tax, something the president has no authority to implement. Before, the cost of H-1B visa petitions ranged from $960 to about $7,500. This ruling gives relief to employers, although the White House has said it will appeal. This lawsuit was filed by 20 states, including California. They argued the fee would impede their ability to hire teachers for their primary and secondary schools, exacerbating existing teacher shortages. They also said it would lead to a decline in medical workers. Sergio Martinez Beltran, NPR News, Austin, Texas.
2: Health Secretary Robert F. Kennedy Jr. says future doctors will now need stronger knowledge of nutrition-based medicine before they can obtain a license to practice. NPR's Maria Godoy reports it's part of Kennedy's push to get medical schools to teach more about nutrition.
5: Kennedy announced the change at a press conference Monday. He said nutrition will now account for about 15% of the content on the three-step medical licensing exams that medical students are required to take in the U.S.
6: That means nutrition will no longer sit at the margins of medical education. It will shape what students learn, what physicians master, what licensing boards assess, and ultimately how patients receive care.
5: The groups that agreed to the plan include the National Board of Medical Examiners and the National Board of Osteopathic Medical Examiners. Maria Godoy, NPR News.
2: You're listening to NPR. President Trump has nominated acting U.S. Attorney General Todd Blanche to serve in the role. Blanche was formerly Trump's personal attorney. He took over as acting U.S. attorney after Trump dismissed his predecessor, Pam Bondi. He has overseen aggressive efforts to prosecute Trump's perceived political foes. As gas prices remain high with no end in sight, these are taking a toll on people's budgets. NPR's Jennifer Ludden reports on the trade-offs some people are making.
7: In South Carolina, Mabel Lago and her husband have put off their plan for long road trips in retirement, but she worries they'll run out of time.
8: At some point, you don't want to drive at a certain age.
7: In Ohio, middle school music teacher Matt Kiesel has seen the cost of his hour-long commute double. Come fall, he's considering staying part-time with siblings in the city where his job is.
9: But then again, I'm away from my family and I'm away from my kids and my partner. And I don't want to have to do that.
7: Some can't get to work at all because of high prices. Alan Bashir at the United Way helpline in Baltimore says a recent caller worried she'd be fired after missing 2 days.
10: Because, you know, she couldn't pay for her fuel for her car.
7: And there was little help Bashir could offer. Jennifer Ludden, NPR News.
2: Three more cases of the New World screwworm have been confirmed, including one outside Texas. That's five cases in all. The pest could potentially devastate the nation's cattle industry. The Department of Agriculture announced the new cases yesterday, saying one was found in a dog in New Mexico. 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
12: Oakley doakley, let's have a little looky at the weather together.
13: Well, I just have to say, it does look like it's an absolutely perfect day for a snappy dog. I'm just saying. If you know, you know. It'll be in the mid-80s today. Lots of sunshine. Tonight, mostly clear skies. Temps around 60 degrees. Wednesday, partly sunny skies. Then chance of some showers. Maybe even a thunder boom on Wednesday night. Temps in the upper 80s. Wednesday during the day, mid-60s overnight Wednesday night. Thursday starts off sunny. And then a chance of some thunderstorms as the temperature rises up into the low to mid-90s. Thursday night, again, could be some thunder boomers, maybe a few showers, temps in the mid to upper 60s, taking us into Friday. Yes, it's going to be hot, hot, hot. Low 90s. Mm-hmm. Some warm weather hanging around for the weekend, maybe just a few showers Friday night into Saturday, and then temps hovering right around 90 degrees, you know, mid-80s, 90, lots of sunshine. Clear to maybe a few clouds for the overnights. Temps in the low 60s for the weekend. That sounds nice. Sturbridge right now, clear skies, 63 degrees. And in Shrewsbury, it is 66 degrees. Lots of sunshine. 8 minutes past eight. Hey, Tribe Tune Tuesday. I got a great collection of tunes I'm going to share with you in just a bit. How about you? You got something special you want to share with the tribe? Send me an email, Michelle, M-I-C-H-E-L-L-E, at WICN.org. What do you got?

That was Keb Mo, Every Morning. Not quite by request. We had a request from Triberino Tom, but I cannot find the song that you asked for, so you might want to double check and make sure you've got the title of the song correct. We heard by request for Triberino Marty, Bob Marley, Get Up, Stand Up. Yeah, you better. We heard two songs about Shrewsbury. Yeah. We, let's see. We heard Triberino Edward wrote in. Yeah, you got it. That's right. You see what I did. You see what I did right there. We heard actually the band of Her Majesty's Royal Marines in Plymouth, a song called Shrewsbury Fair. And we heard Tommy Ridgely, a tune, I believe, written by, produced by, certainly, Dave Bartholomew, Tommy Ridgely, Shrewsbury Blues. And, oh, hey, Triberino Linda, I think that you sent in a message yesterday with a Tribe Tune Tuesday request, but somehow I cannot find the email. So if you are listening, if you'd be kind enough to send that in again, we will just see what we can do about that. And Triberino Tom, if you want to see if you can find the name of the tune, the Keb Mo tune that you wanted to hear, always happy to play some Keb Mo. We got a request from Triberino Dan coming up next. It's Tribe Tune Tuesday. The tribe's picking out the playlist on this morning vibe time. And we just might have room for your request. What do you want to hear? Let me know.

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0: John Batiste, Sunny Side of the Street. Tribe Reno Ed wrote in, I think you said that was your alternate song. That's a great tune. That's a great tune right there. Tribe Reno Zach wrote in earlier and requested Bright Side of the Road, the Van Morrison tune. We heard the gorgeous voice of Raul Malo singing that tune. And Tribe Reno Zach, who of course also is one of the co-hosts of Saturday night's Crocodile River radio program right here on WICN, as well as the executive director of Crocodile River Music, one of our neighbors upstairs here in the Printers Building on Portland Street in downtown Wormtown. And Tribe Reno Zach bringing up a little philosophical question for your consideration. Is that basically the same song, Bright Side of the Road and Sunny Side of the Street? Interesting. Same basic idea, certainly. But, you know, you could make an argument, Bright Side of the Road, it could be, you know, slightly overcast, yet still bright. So you'd be on the bright side of this road, and yet not on the sunny side of the street. I know, there's a lot more there than you expected to unpack. Either way, do that. Do what they said. And also, leave the snow scraper in the car. We heard by request Sammy Davis Jr. for Tribe Reno Dan, Sweet Gingerbread Man. Oh, yeah. Sweet Gingerbread Man, all tan, right out of the oven. Yeah. let's see. Tribe Reno Tom sent in the name of the tune that he wants to hear. We will see if we can get that in. I'll stop talking and we'll get right back to the music. Let's just see if we can get all these great requests on today's playlist.
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That's Beryl Booker by request for Tribrino Linda. An old piano plays the blues. Tribrino Linda wrote in that Beryl Booker's birthday was yesterday. Tribrino Tree wrote in to say that Sarah Watkins from the group I'm With Her also celebrated a birthday yesterday, and she has a request. She'd like to hear that group I'm With Her. Sarah Watkins, Sarah Jaroz, and I don't know how to say that word. A-O-I-F-E, O'Donovan. Call My Name by request on Morning Vibe Time.

0: Louis Jordan taking us out of the program today by request for Tribrino Bernie, Saturday Night Fish Fry. We heard Ari Hest by request for Tribrino, Lisa, Chef Lisa. And also, today's not a good day for a Snappy Dog because they're only open starting on Thursday. Hope you have a wonderful day. Hey, sorry, Tribrino Tom, I did not get to your other request. This is why it's important to have the right name of the song. We'll see if we can fit that in tomorrow.
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2: Live from NPR News in Washington, I'm Corva Coleman. Lebanese state media say the Israeli military has attacked the ancient coastal city of Tyre. One person has been killed. Israel is warning it could attack the Christian quarter of Tyre. NPR's Jane Raff reports the city's historic old section has been the last remaining refuge for more than 15,000 people.
3: Israel has been attacking Tyre for the past 2 weeks, saying it's targeting the militant group Hezbollah. But it left the mostly Christian section near the city's Roman port and areas around it untouched. Tuesday morning, Israel's military spokesman issued a warning in Arabic. Avihai Adrai said he was addressing residents of Tyre, including the Christian quarter and surrounding neighborhoods, urging them to evacuate urgently. He said the move was in response to Hezbollah attacks in Israel. Hezbollah has been fighting Israeli forces that have occupied southern Lebanon, but is also launching attacks on military targets in northern Israel. Tyre's UNESCO-listed heritage includes sites linked to Alexander the Great. Jane Araf, NPR News, Beirut.
2: There are primary elections in four states today: Maine, Nevada, North Dakota, and South Carolina. In Maine, there's been a lot of attention on the Democratic primary for the U.S. Senate. From Maine Public Radio, Kevin Miller reports on Graham Plattner's campaign.
4: Plattner is widely expected to clinch the Democratic nomination to challenge Republican Senator Susan Collins this fall, despite multiple controversies surrounding his past. The Marine Corps veteran says he struggled with PTSD for years after four combat tours in Iraq and Afghanistan. But Plattner's progressive populist campaign continues to resonate with Democratic voters like Glennon Friedman.
5: I believe that Graham Plattner and his wife are working out their personal issues, and that the real scandals are that half the people living in Maine can't afford to live here.
4: Governor Janet Mills' name is still on the ballot, although she suspended her campaign weeks ago. For NPR News, I'm Kevin Miller.
2: California held its primary election last week, but mail-in votes are still being counted. In the Los Angeles mayor's race, City Council member Nathania Roman will face incumbent Mayor Karen Bass. From Members Station LAist Frank Stoltz reports.
6: For days, reality TV star Spencer Pratt was leading the race for the second spot in the runoff, but the Republican had limited reach in overwhelmingly Democratic Los Angeles. Councilmember Rahman overtook Pratt on Sunday, and late Monday was nearly 3 percentage points ahead of him, prompting the AP to call the race. Rahman is a member of the Democratic Socialists of America. She'll face an uphill battle against Bass, who enjoys the backing of the Democratic Party, big labor, and a number of business groups. For NPR News, I'm Frank Stoltz in Los Angeles.
2: You're listening to NPR. An earthquake with a magnitude of 6.1 struck off the northern coast of Cuba yesterday. It was so powerful that people in wide parts of Florida felt the shaking. Some buildings were evacuated in Miami-Dade County as a precaution, but no damage or injuries were reported. The Men's World Cup soccer tournament opens this Thursday. NPR's William Jones reports four countries will play in the World Cup for the first time.
7: The Caribbean island nation Curaçao has a population of 158,000. That's essentially just two stadiums at capacity. They'll be the smallest country to ever compete at a World Cup, and they're diving straight in at the deep end, going up against four-time World Cup winners Germany first. Another World Cup debutant, Cabo Verde, face an equally challenging opening game. Nicknamed the Blue Sharks, the volcanic island country off the coast of West Africa will play Spain. Meanwhile, Uzbekistan will play on the global stage for the first time, and there's also a first appearance for Jordan. The tournament starts on Thursday with Mexico hosting South Africa. The US begin their campaign against Paraguay on Friday. William Jones, NPR News.
2: Separately, the U.S. has barred a soccer referee who now won't work at the World Cup. Omar Artan of Somalia was named Africa's best soccer ref last year. U.S. immigration officials barred him from the country. Somalia says Artan had a valid U.S. visa, even though the Trump administration has barred Somali nationals from entering the United States. I'm Corva Coleman, NPR News.
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9: Well, we have a sunny day today, high of 86. Tonight, mostly clear, 60. Wednesday, partly sunny, chance of showers, 86. 40% chance of showers. Looks like we're going to have 40% chance on Wednesday night. And Thursday, partly sunny and a 40% chance of some thunderstorms. Right now, in Grafton, it is 67 degrees, 65 in Holden, 60 Hicks, right here in Worcester. Speaking of Holden, here's one for Pam in Holden.

both day and night. Never grumbles or fusses, always treats me right. Never running in the streets and leaving me alone. She knows a woman's place.

0: 90.5 WICN. Shirley Horn doing Hit the Road Jack, a Ray Charles tune. And Ray Charles himself, I Got a Woman for Polly in Arkansas. Chuck Mangione started us off with Feel So Good. And do feel so good this morning, being able to sit here and play these great tunes for you. Remember, folks, you can always get a tune in and give us a call here at WICN 508-752-0700. 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

The Friday Blend, every Friday from noon to 3 p.m., focuses on emerging artists from across the jazz landscape. I'm Steve Miller, inviting you to join me for 3 hours of fresh Jazz Plus music each week. 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

90.5 WICN, and that was some Chet Baker going out to Maureen, and that was Lush Life. We also had Bobby Darin for Rose and Worcester, Beyond the Sea. John Coltrane, Giant Steps. That was for Jeff in Milford, if he was listening. I hope he was. And we had Shirley Horn with Hit the Road, Jack, on that one. Here is one for Tom in Connecticut.

0: 90.5 WICN, Jorge Garcia, Living in the Past. We heard going out to Tom in Connecticut, Sin City, the Flying Burrito Brothers. We had Chet Baker, Lush Life from Maureen. And we have coming up right now, the new Stacey Kent with Paul McCartney's, one of Paul McCartney's favorite songs of all time.
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0: 90.5 WICN, Nancy Wilson for Once in My Life. We heard Dan Hicks with Ricky Lee Jones, Driftin', Cat Edmondson, You Said Enough. And we also had Boz Scaggs, Georgia for Linda in Douglas in that set.
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0: 90.5 WIC and going out to Guido in Holden. And that was some Steely Dan. It was Bodhisattva. We also heard in that set Johnny Mathis, Henry Mancini, Time After Time. Cat Edmondson, You Said Enough. And the Chicago Soul Jazz Collective, The Laughing Heart.
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Bad Plus has become one of the most recognizable brand names in 21st century jazz. This band began as a piano trio in 2000 and lived its first 17 years with Reed Anderson on bass, Dave King on drums, and pianist Ethan Iverson. They broke through to the top echelons of jazz in 2002, and they've stayed there. The turf of the Bad Plus is offbeat music, hip, latter-day compositions from alt-rock, avant-garde jazz, and even contemporary classical music. Their influential presence turned almost uniformly away from the standard jazz canon, working instead on the question, can you swing and develop songs from our time? They could. Jazz veterans dug the earnestness of this fresh new take, and they made new fans for jazz in the MTV and Facebook generations. The Bad Plus came across with the hard backbeat smack of modern grunge rock and the rakish attitude to go with it. They inspired jam band style devotion from fans. Bad Plus would show up in playlists alongside Radiohead and Fish and Green Day. Through several personnel changes since 2017, they kept going for 26 years and are making a victory lap tour while we listen to The Bad Plus as our June Artist of the Month. Learn more about the band on WICN.org.

90.5 WIC and going out to Gary and Douglas. He likes to hear Salt Peanuts, and that was Joshua Redman's version of that. Dean Martin Villari for Pauly in Arkansas. Frank Sinatra, I've Got the World on the String. Bad Plus, our artist of the month, doing their version of Iron Man. And what do we got coming up? Oh, for John and Rutland, we had Johnny Mathis and Henry Mancini, Time After Time. Here's a new Joe Sirian doing some Peter Green right here for you here on WICN.

0: that was his favorite song, or one of them, and that was Smile, Tony Bennett and Barbara Streisand. We heard a couple of Little Feat songs being covered by, first of all, Robert Palmer, Sailing Shoes, and then Linda Ronstadt doing A Willin'. And we had Stan Kettner started us off with Bernie's song.
1: Earl Tupper was an inventor. He didn't care about things like socializing, so it's rather ironic that his big invention, Tupperware, became a success partly because of socializing at Tupperware parties. He developed Tupperware in Leominster, but manufactured it in Grafton. You hear interesting things about our part of the state here on the Voice of Arts and Culture for Worcester and Central Massachusetts, 90.5 WICN.

0: 90.5 WICN, Chaco Pastorius with Joni Mitchell. And that's Don Juan's, Don Juan's Reckless Daughter. And that's the title track of that album. We heard Cal Jada with Eddie Palmieri, Los Gibros. John Pizzarelli, Ain't That a Kick in the Head, because Karen and Grafton really needed one. And what do we got coming up? We got some Herbie Hancock right after this.
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0: 90.5 WICN going out to John in Drake, and of course Bob and Douglas probably like that too. A little Vince Guaraldi for you there. That was right there, Mana di Carnival. We heard Dizzy Gillespie, A Night in Tunisia, Herbie Hancock, Little Brother, and Carmen McRae, Feeling Good. Got a couple tunes to go. Gary Bowen's in right here. He's ready. He's ready. Pulling me out of... No, Gary, leave me alone.
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0: 90.5 WICN. Peter Erskine's Wichita Lineman off his new album, Perigene. Radio Beetle, before that, Slight Accent is the album in the top 50, and that's Ain't No Sunshine. I'm Joe Cicero. I will be back tomorrow. Gary Bowen's up right after the news here on your station, WICN.
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2: Live from NPR News, I'm Lakshmi Singh. The latest round in the midterm election year fight is being held today across Nevada, North Dakota, South Carolina, and Maine. Maine is one of those states where Democrats see a path to winning the U.S. Senate. But NPR's Sage Miller reports the party's hopes for ousting longtime Republican incumbent Susan Collins rests with Graham Plattner, the presumptive Democratic nominee whose campaign has been riddled with controversy.
3: Plattner is a combat veteran turned oyster farmer. He's a political newcomer, and he's had to answer a lot about his past since launching his campaign less than a year ago. Most recently, the New York Times published a story where Plattner's previous romantic partners described him as toxic and as a person who does not respect women. Plattner spoke to our colleagues at Maine Public, saying he believes these stories serve as a distraction away from the political movement he is building. He also told Maine Public he doesn't think his past will haunt him at the primary ballot box.
2: NPR's Sage Miller. The Pentagon says a U.S. military helicopter went down near the Strait of Hormuz yesterday. Two crew members were safely rescued. U.S. Central Command disclosed the information this morning, but President Trump confirmed it last night. NPR's Greg Myrie reports U.S. forces are in the area enforcing a U.S. naval blockade.
4: The two crew members in the Apache helicopter crashed as they were patrolling near the coast of Oman and not far from the Strait of Hormuz. U.S. Central Command said they were rescued in the early hours of Tuesday, about 2 hours after the crash. Both are in stable condition. The military statement said the cause was under investigation. There have been no reports of hostilities in that area. U.S. forces are operating close to the strait, but generally not inside it, to enforce the U.S. blockade of ships going to or from Iranian ports. Iran is enforcing its own blockade. Few oil tankers or other commercial ships are passing through the Gulf due to the dueling blockades. Greg Myrie, NPR News, Tel Aviv.
2: Gas prices remain high with no end in sight. They're taking a toll on people's budgets, NPR's Jennifer Ludden reports.
5: In South Carolina, Mabel Lago and her husband have put off their plan for long road trips in retirement, but she worries they'll run out of time.
6: At some point, you don't want to drive at a certain age.
5: In Ohio, middle school music teacher Matt Kiesel has seen the cost of his hour-long commute double. Come fall, he's considering staying part-time with siblings in the city where his job is.
7: But then again, I'm away from my family and I'm away from my kids and my partner, and I don't want to have to do that.
5: Some can't get to work at all because of high prices. Alan Bashir at the United Way helpline in Baltimore says a recent caller worried she'd be fired after missing 2 days.
8: Because, you know, she couldn't pay for her fuel for her car.
5: And there was little help Bashir could offer.
2: That's Jennifer Ludden. It's NPR. Pope Leo XIV stepped into Spain's culture wars during a visit to Barcelona today. The American pontiff upset some local soccer fans by revealing he backed Real Madrid, a team often seen as a symbol of central power in Spain. However, Pope Leo might have gotten back in the good graces of at least some local residents when he initiated a prayer service at Barcelona's cathedral today, speaking in Catalan, switching between it and Spanish.
9: Il Consiglio Vaticano II define l'ufficio divino.
2: Catalan was suppressed during the Franco dictatorship and is widely viewed as central to a regional push for independence. Health Secretary Robert F. Kennedy Jr. says future doctors will now need stronger knowledge of nutrition-based medicine before they can obtain a license to practice. NPR's Maria Godoy reports.
10: Kennedy announced the change at a press conference Monday. He said nutrition will now account for about 15% of the content on the three-step medical licensing exams that medical students are required to take in the U.S.
11: That means nutrition will no longer sit at the margins of medical education. It will shape what students learn, what physicians master, what licensing boards assess, and ultimately how patients receive care.
10: The groups that agreed to the plan include the National Board of Medical Examiners and the National Board of Osteopathic Medical Examiners. Maria Godoy, NPR News.
2: I'm Lakshmi Singh, NPR News.
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13: Good afternoon. Gary in for Rick. Let's take a look at the weather. And I think you're going to like what I'm about to say. It is just gorgeous out there right now. Plenty of sunshine, temperatures throughout the region in the upper 70s, low 80s. And that's going to continue on for the rest of the afternoon into the early evening. Just a beautiful late spring day. And tomorrow looks like we'll see temperatures a bit higher, with the chance of thunderstorms in the afternoon hours. On Thursday, temperatures might even get to 90 degrees. Looks like on Friday, indeed, they will get to 90 degrees. And taking a peek at the beginning of the weekend, Saturday looks good as well, in the 80s with lots of sunshine. All right, temperatures around the area. In Sturbridge right now, it is 76 degrees. In Natick, it is 81 degrees. And right here in downtown Worcester, it is 78 degrees. You're listening to The Blend. I'm Gary Bohan, in for Rick McCarthy. I'll be here for 3 hours until 3 o'clock this afternoon. So please do stick around. So glad that you've tuned in to 90.5 WICN Jazz Plus for New England. And if you're familiar with The Blend, you know that at noon, for our first hour every afternoon, we like to play new music. And today is no exception. We're going to get things rolling with a new release from trumpeter Eddie Allen on 90.5 WICN.

And that is new music from a group out of the UK. They call themselves the Gnats. Not the bug. It's spelled K-N-A-T-S. The Gnats. And let's see. That tune took a couple twists and turns there. Is a tune of theirs called Azure Blues, off their 2026 release, A Great Day in Newcastle. And we opened up with something new from trumpeter Eddie Allen, and we heard the title track to his 2026 release, The Rhythm. And let me tell you who was on that. Eddie Allen on the trumpet, Jonathan Bechet on the tenor sax, Tyrick Buller II on the piano, Kenny Davis on the bass, and E.J. Strickland on the drums. And sitting in, special guest on the trombone, Steve Turay. You're listening to The Blend. I'm Gary Bohan in for Rick McCarthy. We're just

0: getting underway here and going to spend this first hour playing all new releases, and there's plenty to choose from. Just another bumper crop of releases seem to be coming at us every month, indeed every week. Good problem to have, if as it were. Let's see. Up next, something new from organist Chris Hazelton. And we'll get to that right after this message.
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0: 90.5 WICN. We were just listening to new music from pianist Vincent Bourget. His title, Flash Pocket, title of that composition, and that's off his 2026 release, Life Letters. Before that, new music from alto sax player Lakeisha Benjamin. And she calls that tune New World. That's off her 2026 We Dream. Lakeisha is charting at number 29, I should say, on the Jazz Week charts. And we opened up with music from organist Chris Hazelton. He's got a new release out on the Cellar Live record label. The album is called In Rotation, and the song, Brisk Breeze Through the Trees. Let me tell you who was on that one. That was Chris on the Hammond B3, and joining him on the tenor sax, Brett Jackson. On the vibes, Peter Sham, and on the drums, John Kislermit. You are listening to The Blend. I'm Gary Bohan, in for Rick McCarthy. It is 12:39. I'll be here until 3, and for the next 20 minutes or so, I'm going to continue to play new music, as we do every afternoon on The Blend from noon until 1 o'clock. We call it New at Noon. And up next, I've got a pair of releases from drummers as band leaders, and we will hear that right after this.
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90.5 WICN. Some new music from drummer Peter Erskine. His take on the Keith Jarrett composition Bop B. And that's off his new release, Peregrine. And Peter Erskine on the drums, band leader. And on the piano, Alan Pasqua. And on the bass, Scott Colley. And we opened up with some more new music. This from drummer Ulysses Owens Jr. And his take on the tune Mo Better Blues, which was the theme song to a Spike Lee film going back quite some time now. I'm going to say late 80s, early 90s, somewhere thereabouts. It was written by Branford Marcellus and Terrence Blanchard. In fact, really put Terrence on the path to becoming a very prolific film scorer. And let me tell you the folks on this version. Ulysses Owens on the drums, on the alto sax, Arena Terracubo. On the trumpet, Anthony Hervey. On the piano, Tyler Bullock. And on the bass, Yasushi Nakamura. You're listening to The Blend. Gary in for Rick. And this is New at Noon, all new releases. Oh, where does the time go? I was going to try to get in a couple of more. I got time for a new one from Catherine Russell. And she's got an album out. In fact, it's number 9 on the Jazz Week charts. And it's Catherine Russell live at Lincoln Center. And this is fun because it's got some tap dancers as well. I think you're going to dig it. And then we won't get through all of it, but we'll follow that with something off Pat Metheny's latest here on 90.5 WICN.

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1: Live from NPR News in Washington, I'm Lakshmi Singh. President Trump says the U.S., quote, must respond to the Iran attack that downed a U.S. helicopter. He says the two pilots were unharmed and safe. On social media, Trump writes he was informed that last night Iranian forces shot down the Apache helicopter while patrolling over the Strait of Hormuz, adding on Truth Social that the U.S. must respond to this attack. It is unclear what that means for the overall ceasefire that has been in effect for weeks. Israeli attacks on Lebanon's coastal city of Tyre have killed at least 8 people. Now Israel is warning that it could strike the Christian quarter. NPR's Jana Raff reports Tyre's historic old section has been the last remaining refuge for those still in the city.
2: Israel has been attacking Tyre for the past 2 weeks, saying it's targeting the militant group Hezbollah. But it left the mostly Christian section near the city's Roman port and areas around it untouched. Tuesday morning, Israel's military spokesman issued a warning in Arabic. Avihai Adrai said he was addressing residents of Tyre, including the Christian quarter and surrounding neighborhoods, urging them to evacuate urgently. He said the move was in response to Hezbollah attacks in Israel. Hezbollah has been fighting Israeli forces that have occupied southern Lebanon, but is also launching attacks on military targets in northern Israel. Tyre's UNESCO-listed heritage includes sites linked to Alexander the Great. Jane Araf, NPR News, Beirut.
1: It's primary day in several more states. In South Carolina, the contest for the Republican gubernatorial nomination features a crowded field with no clear frontrunner, even with one candidate receiving President Trump's coveted endorsement just days ago. South Carolina Public Radio's Gavin Jackson has more on the governor's race.
3: Lieutenant Governor Pamela Evatt is a longtime supporter of Trump. Now she has his support in her bid to become the next governor of South Carolina. But the president's blessing doesn't make the primary a slam dunk. In his endorsement, Trump alluded to the idea that Governor Henry McMaster's son could be Evatt's running mate, a plan denied by Evatt and derided by the four other Republicans in the race. Her biggest challenger is four-term Attorney General Alan Wilson, who occupies a similar political lane, emphasizing his support for the president. Congresswoman Nancy Mace is also on the ballot. The race is widely expected to go to a runoff, with no candidate likely to get above 50% plus one vote. Three Democrats are vying for their party's nomination. For NPR News, I'm Gavin Jackson in Columbia, South Carolina.
1: NASA selected a new crew to head up the next Artemis mission. Three Americans and an Italian will test test landers from Elon Musk's SpaceX and Jeff Bezos's Blue Origin for the first time in space. The Artemis 3 astronauts are Randy Bresnik, Frank Rubio, Andre Douglas, and Luca Parmitano. This is NPR News. Home sales perked up a bit last month in the United States. NPR's Scott Horsley reports on the latest figures from the National Association of Realtors.
4: Sales of existing homes rose 3.2% last month, a small sign of life in what has been a lackluster housing market. The average price of a home sold in May climbed to just over $429,000. 35% of homes sold in May went to first-time buyers. That's a modest increase over April's share. Housing affordability is still a challenge, though, with mortgage rates averaging just under 6.5%.
1: That's
4: Horsley, NPR News, Washington.
1: The Men's World Cup Soccer Tournament opens this Thursday. NPR's William Jones reports four countries will play in the World Cup for the first time.
5: The Caribbean island nation Curaçao has a population of 158,000. That's essentially just two stadiums at capacity. They'll be the smallest country to ever compete at a World Cup, and they're diving straight in at the deep end, going up against four-time World Cup winners Germany first. Another World Cup debutant, Cabo Verde, face an equally challenging opening game. Nicknamed the Blue Sharks, the volcanic island country off the coast of West Africa will play Spain. Meanwhile, Uzbekistan will play on the global stage for the first time, and there's also a first appearance for Jordan. The tournament starts on Thursday with Mexico hosting South Africa. The US begin their campaign against Paraguay on Friday. William Jones, NPR News.
1: I'm Lakshmi Singh, NPR News in Washington.
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0: 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This afternoon at 3, you'll be in the right zone with Standard Time and Tom Newtley. Here's your updated local weather forecast.
7: All righty. Weather forecast, and it's a good one. A gorgeous day out there. Lots and lots of sunshine. Temperatures throughout the region, about 80 degrees or thereabouts, and a couple more degrees to go before it's all said and done. Just the weather we've been waiting for all this time, and now we've got it. Tomorrow, it'll be a tad bit warmer, but there are some clouds moving in and possibly even a thunderstorm tomorrow. Lows will be getting into the mid-60s. On Thursday, again, a chance for showers. Temperatures creeping up into the upper 80s. Friday, it looks like we may even hit 90 with, again, some clouds. Saturday looks gorgeous, mid-80s, and lots of sun. You're listening to The Blend. I'm Gary Bohan in for Rick McCarthy, and I'm here until 3 o'clock, so thanks so much for tuning in. I'm just so excited, so happy, so honored to be here, and thank you to our loyal listeners for making it all possible. Yesterday, I started off the second hour with music by Sonny Rollins, who passed away about 2 weeks ago. And I'm going to continue. In fact, I think I'm going to continue opening up the second hour with some Sonny Rollins throughout the rest of the week. This next tune is Sonny when he was with the Max Roach Quintet. And it's an album recorded in 1956. In fact, it was the first album after the tragic car accident that took Clifford Brown's life. So Clifford was replaced on this by Kenny Dorham. So it's Kenny, KD, and Sonny in the front line. And, well, you know, it's Cole Porter's birthday today, and the tune I'm going to play does bear a relationship to that because it's based on the chord progression for Love for Sale. So feel free to try to see if you can hear Love for Sale in this next tune. This is Max Roach with Sonny Rollins here on 90.5 WICN.

Hey everyone, this is Jeff Coffin, saxophonist with Dave Matthews Band, and you are listening to The Blend with Rick McCarthy on 90.5 WICN and streaming around the globe at WICN.org. Check out the music, drop him a line, he's working hard for you. Hope you enjoy it. Peace.

0: 90.5 WICN. And that was the Miles Davis composition, Nardis, as performed by George Russell and his group off George's album Aesthetics. It's a 1961 Riverside release, a very interesting lineup. George Russell on the piano, and on the trumpet, Don Ellis. On the trombone, David Baker. On the bass clarinet, Eric Dolphy. On the upright bass, Steve Swallow. And on the drums, Joe Hunt. Joe Hunt, been based in Boston for many, many years. And in fact, I think he still may be active. I see him advertised every once in a while at a place called the Lily Pad in Cambridge. Nardis, George Russell. And before that, we opened up with a George Russell composition, Aesthetic, which is a contrafact based on the Cole Porter tune, Love for Sale. And that was Max Roach on drums. And in the front line, Sonny Rollins on the tenor sax and Kenny Dorham on the trumpet. You're listening to The Blend. I'm Gary Bohan in for Rick McCarthy. We got about another hour and a half to go and lots of good music, so please do stick around. Up next, some Joanne Brockeen, and we'll get to that right after this.
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0: Well, that's an ending. That's music from the Josh Roseman Unit. Josh on the trombone. And in fact, Josh grew up in Newton. I can remember I met him. He was still in high school and already sounding quite good during his high school years. And just went on to do all sorts of great things, continuing to do good things, based out of New York City these days. Josh Roseman Unit, Josh on the trombone. His composition, Are You There? And that's off a 2003 Enja release of Josh's called Treats for the Nightwalker. Before that, we heard from keyboard player Yuri Kane, featuring vocalist Christina Zavalloni. And that's off a 2014 release of Yuri's called The Soul Factor. And we opened up with some Joanne Brachin, and that was off a Concord release, 1991. Breath of Brazil is the album. We heard the composition, Madalena. You're listening to The Blend. I'm Gary Bohan, in for Rick McCarthy. And we got lots of more music. I'll be here till 3 and until Tom Nutley takes over with Standard Time. And we'll talk more about that in the next hour. But in the meantime, lots of music here. We've got some Wynton Kelly on deck. So stick around.
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Lou Rawls, getting it done with You're the One, and that's off a 1976 Lou Rawls release, All Things in Time. And before that, we heard a classic from Wynton Kelly, title track to his 1960 release, Someday My Prince Will Come. And that was Wynton Kelly on the piano, Paul Chambers on bass, and Jimmy Cobb on drums. You're listening to The Blend. Gary in for Rick. Got time for a few more. If my math is right, I think we'll get these two tunes in, or most of the second tune in anyway. We'll hear from Isaiah J. Thompson, and we'll follow that up with some Quincy Jones, and that'll take us right up to the NPR News on 90.5 WICN.

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1: Live from NPR News in Washington, I'm Lakshmi Singh. There are primary elections in four states today: Maine, Nevada, North Dakota, and South Carolina. In Maine, there has been a lot of attention on the Democratic primary for the U.S. Senate. For Maine Public Radio, Kevin Miller reports on Graham Plattner's campaign.
2: Plattner is widely expected to clinch the Democratic nomination to challenge Republican Senator Susan Collins this fall, despite multiple controversies surrounding his past. The Marine Corps veteran says he struggled with PTSD for years after four combat tours in Iraq and Afghanistan. But Plattner's progressive populist campaign continues to resonate with Democratic voters like Glennon Friedman.
3: I believe that Graham Plattner and his wife are working out their personal issues, and that the real scandals are that half the people living in Maine can't afford to live here.
2: Governor Janet Mills' name is still on the ballot, although she suspended her campaign weeks ago. For NPR News, I'm Kevin Miller.
1: NASA has lined up four more astronauts to help get humans safely back to the moon in the next 2 years. The men, three Americans and an Italian, are scheduled to launch next year into low Earth orbit to demonstrate rendezvous and docking capabilities, with test versions from one or both landing systems by rival contractors Blue Origin and SpaceX. NASA Administrator Jared Isaacman explains Artemis 3 builds on the success of Artemis 2's April flight and sets the stage for the next big mission expected in 2028.
4: We are returning to the moon, a grand adventure back to the lunar surface to build a moon base, and to do so for all of its scientific, its economic potential, and to master the skills for where we will inevitably go next.
1: The Artemis 3 crew includes Commander Randy Bresnik, pilot Luca Parmitano, and mission specialist Frank Rubio and Andre Douglas. More than 100 deaths are now blamed on the Ebola outbreak in the Democratic Republic of Congo and Uganda. NPR's Jonathan Lambert reports death rates vary depending on where more people are getting sick.
5: The Ebola outbreak in Central Africa shows no signs of slowing down. Over 560 cases have been confirmed in just 3.5 weeks, and most of these are in the Ituri province of northeastern DRC. Marie-Rosalène Belazaire is WHO Regional Emergency Director for Africa. She says Ebola can strike anyone.
6: The deaths are not limited to all the people. They also occurred in a young adult and in some cases also in children.
5: A bit further south of Ituri, the death rate is much higher. In North Kivu, an area beset with armed conflict, nearly 70% of cases have died. Officials say that more than 520 security incidents have made it harder for response teams to care for patients. Jonathan Lambert, NPR News.
1: From Washington, this is NPR News. In the U.S., people were able to sell their homes last month at the fastest clip since December, following a slow start of the U.S. spring buying season. The National Association of Realtors says sales in May rose 3.2% from the previous month and the previous year. The typical price of an existing home ticked up to $429,300. A college football player who admitted to sports gambling will be allowed to keep playing, at least for now, in a ruling that stunned college sports. A Texas judge blocked a decision by the NCAA to revoke Texas Tech star Brendan Sorsby's eligibility. Here's NPR's Kristen Wright.
7: A Texas judge restored Sorsby's NCAA eligibility and said the Texas Tech quarterback would suffer irreparable harm if he didn't get to play college football anymore. Sorsby's attorneys have argued the NCAA ban is discrimination. Sorsby says his gambling is an addiction. He entered a treatment program and was diagnosed with a gambling disorder. The transfer to Texas Tech acknowledged betting thousands of dollars, including on his own team when he played for Indiana University. The NCAA said said in a statement on X, the court's decision undermines and corrupts the integrity of sports and that it is committed to supporting student-athlete mental health. The Athletic reports the NCAA has filed a notice of appeal. Kristen Wright, NPR News.
1: OpenAI filed confidential paperwork with the Securities and Exchange Commission to potentially become a publicly traded company. The maker of ChatGPT made the announcement days after its AI rival Anthropic did the same. This is NPR News.
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0: 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This afternoon at 3, WICN gives you the classic sounds of Standard Time. Right now, though, it's time to take a look at your local weather forecast.
9: All righty, one last look at the weather as part of the blend. And things are still looking good out there. Temperatures throughout the region hovering about the 80-degree mark with lots of sunshine. Humidity's pretty low. It's just a gorgeous day out there. If you get a chance, you want to go out there and enjoy it. I know that's what I'll be doing as soon as I get off my radio shift and... Probably going to be mowing the lawn, but hey, that still counts. That's still being outside. Let's check on the forecast. Like I said, temps around 80 degrees. Tonight, about 60. And tomorrow, tad bit higher than today. Some clouds rolling in. Maybe a thunderstorm. Temps tomorrow night in the mid-60s. And on Thursday, looks like there's again a chance for thunderstorms. Temperatures creeping up into the high 80s. Lows are might not even get down into the 60s. And then on Friday, possible 90-degree temperatures out there. And looking ahead to the weekend already, start of the weekend looks fantastic. Lots of sunshine. Temperatures in the middle 80s. Let's check on some temperatures around the area. In Princeton, it is 79 degrees. In Milford, 82. And right here in downtown Worcester, it is 81 degrees. 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I'm Gary Bohan in for Rick McCarthy. I've got one more hour to go before I turn the reins over to Tom Newtley in Standard Time. But got lots of music coming up within that next hour. Going to start things off with new music from a group that calls themselves the Atlantis Jazz Ensemble. Here on 90.5 WICN.

90.5 WICN. And that is music from Sequoia Snyder and Iket Nuquel off Sequoia's 2019 release, Semper Virens. And we heard the tune From the Start.

0: Before that, Johnny Griffin, going way back to an album called Introducing Johnny Griffin, a 1957 release. And we heard the tune The Boy Next Door, which was from the movie Meet Me in St. Louis. And let me run down who was on that. Johnny Griffin on the tenor sax, Wynton Kelly on the piano, Curly Russell on bass, Max Roach on the drums. And we opened up with new music from the Atlantis Jazz Ensemble. They've got a new album called Mystic Suite, and we heard their composition As the River Flows. I'm Gary Bohan in for Rick McCarthy. You are listening to The Blend. We've got about 40 minutes left to go. Lots more good tunes, so stick around.
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0: And we just heard the title track to a Chick Corea album from 1978 called Friends. That was Chick on the Fender Rhodes, Joe Farrell on the saxophone, Eddie Gomez on the bass, and Steve Gadd on the drums. And before that, we heard from bass clarinetists. You don't really think of a bass clarinet as being someone's main jazz instrument, but indeed, for Todd Marcus, it is. We heard a cut off Tom's 2022 release, In the Valley, a tune he wrote called Cairo Street Ride. You're listening to The Blend. I'm Gary Bohan, in for Rick McCarthy, getting near the end of our afternoon together here. I got about 20 minutes left before Tom Nutley takes over with standard time. And it's Cole Porter's birthday. And I believe Tom is going to be doing a deep dive on the music of Cole Porter, like only Tom can do. So that's, I'm sure, going to be an amazing 3 hours of programming that Tom is set to deliver in about 20 or so minutes. And in the meantime, I thought I would spin some Cole Porter as well. So I'll get to that right after this message.
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Bad Plus has become one of the most recognizable brand names in 21st century jazz. This band began as a piano trio in 2000 and lived its first 17 years with Reed Anderson on bass, Dave King on drums, and pianist Ethan Iverson. They broke through to the top echelons of jazz in 2002, and they've stayed there. The turf of the Bad Plus is offbeat music, hip, latter-day compositions from alt-rock, avant-garde jazz, and even contemporary classical music. Their influential presence turned almost uniformly away from the standard jazz canon, working instead on the question, can you swing and develop songs from our time? They could. Jazz veterans dug the earnestness of this fresh new take, and they made new fans for jazz in the MTV and Facebook generations. The Bad Plus came across with the hard backbeat smack of modern grunge rock and the rakish attitude to go with it. They inspired jam band style devotion from fans. Bad Plus would show up in playlists alongside Radiohead and Fish and Green Day. Through several personnel changes since 2017, they kept going for 26 years and are making a victory lap tour while we listen to The Bad Plus as our June Artist of the Month. Learn more about the band on WICN.org.

0: And that was our artist of the month, The Bad Plus, and a tune they call French Horns, though I don't recall hearing any French horns on that particular track. I did hear some shredding guitar, though. That's off a 2024 release of theirs called Complex Emotions. And we opened up with a Cole Porter composition, Easy to Love, as performed by the Singers Unlimited. And speaking of Cole Porter, we've got Tom Nutley in studio.
1: Hey, Gary, how are you? And, you know, speaking of Easy to Love, it's easy to love listening to your show and hear you talk.
0: I thank you.
1: And it's an honor to be here to do a little promotion of mine, which, yes, will feature Cole Porter in part.
0: Excellent. So I did mention that you were going to get into the music of Cole Porter, which leaves you many places, many directions to go in, I imagine.
1: I put together usually the show a day or two or three in advance, and I'm just thinking, which artists and which songs don't I feature? There's so much material.
0: Absolutely. So much material. So many songs by,
1: yes,
0: as done by so many different artists, vocalists, and just run down all the great artists,
1: yes,
0: and they've all done Cole Porter.
1: And I'll go online and research who recorded blah blah blah, and there'll be like 8, 10, 12 major names for like each song I ask. It's amazing. We're gonna do everyone from Morgana King, you know, to John Coltrane, to, well, I didn't include Ethel Merman. I figured she's not really a jazz singer.
0: Okay,
1: but we're going to have, I mean, names that I'm barely familiar with, but their versions to me resonated with me. And we're also going to feature Fred Waring, who was born on the same day as Cole Porter, June 9th, which is what today is.
0: Okay.
1: And his Pennsylvanians. And he's known as the man who taught America to sing, which is ironic because he went to Penn State University, auditioned repeatedly for the Penn State Glee Club, and failed his audition every time.
0: Oh.
1: So I guess he decided he was going to get back at the world, so he set up like a choral unit when he toured, this great big chorus, and he even did seminars. He owned an inn, I believe in Pennsylvania, and he kind of made it the stomping grounds for kind of an institute of choral singing, and people gave lessons. This is how you sing in a chorus. This is how you become a choral director. And it really kind of fostered a lot of interest in singing and in choral singing in the 30s, 40s, 50s. In fact, he ran that till his death in 1984.
0: Mm. Well, that's all news to me.
1: Yeah, it was news to me until I researched it. We're not going to spend as much time on Fred Waring, obviously, as Cole Porter, but we'll do maybe one set of some of his choral work, and think at least one of those tunes in the set is going to be a Cole Porter tune. So a little bit of a crossover.
0: Oh, beautiful. So that is all coming up in minutes away at this point. And Tom Nutley with Standard Time, and he'll be on right after the NPR news. So yeah, I can't wait to hear all that Cole Porter. In fact, I'm going to take us home here with some Cole Porter myself.
1: Alrighty then.
0: We're going to go listen to Harry Allen and his take on the Cole Porter tune, Dream Dancing, on 90.5 WICN. And that's going to do it for me. I will be back tomorrow, and Tom Nutley will be here momentarily.
1: Thank you, Gary.

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1: Live from NPR News, I'm Lakshmi Singh. President Trump is threatening to retaliate against Iran for an attack that downed an Apache helicopter in the Persian Gulf region. The Iranian government has not claimed responsibility for yesterday's strike. NPR's Deepa Shivaram reports it is unclear how the warning President Trump issued today will affect the fragile ceasefire between Israel and Iran and Washington's attempts at bringing an end to its war with Tehran.
2: Trump posted on social media that Iranians shot down the U.S. Army helicopter while it was patrolling over the Strait of Hormuz. That vital waterway has been a point of contention in the war and negotiations for a peace deal. Trump added that the two pilots in the helicopter are safe and not injured, but he said the U.S., quote, must out of necessity respond to the attack. The White House has not responded to NPR's request for comment on how a U.S. response might impact the ceasefire that was previously agreed to between the U.S., Iran, and Israel. The U.S. and Israel's war with Iran has dragged on for months longer than Trump originally projected. Deepa Shivaram, NPR News.
1: Search continues today for earthquake victims in southern Philippines. Local authorities estimating at least 37 people were killed, more than 32,000 displaced by the magnitude 7.8 tremor yesterday. In California, the November race for Los Angeles mayor is set. Incumbent Karen Bass will face fellow Democrat Nithya Raman. The progressive city councilwoman overtook conservative reality TV star Spencer Pratt as more votes were tallied. The count took several days and frustrated top Republicans, including President Trump, who accused Democratic officials of cheating. And NPR's Miles Parks reports Trump's protest could be a sign of things to come.
3: Every single election expert I talk to expects Trump to follow this exact same playbook in November if he does not like the way results are coming in. You can sort of imagine a scenario where control of the U.S. House rests on a few competitive districts in California. We're waiting on those results for up to a week, just like we are right now. That could be a potentially dangerous time.
1: NPR's Miles Parks reporting. Chrysler is recalling more than a million Jeep Wranglers and Gladiators and warning owners to park outside. The vehicle's power steering wiring can overheat. Here's NPR's Camilla Domonoski.
4: The recall affects Gladiators and Wranglers from model years 2021 through 2025. The vehicles may have been built with a faulty electrical connection inside the hydraulic power steering pump. If the connection gets loose, it can overheat and cause a fire. Chrysler's parent company Stellantis is aware of dozens of incidents related to this problem and at least one injury. Dealers will replace faulty parts for free, and until owners can schedule an inspection to see if they need a repair, Stellantis is advising them to park away from buildings and other vehicles just in case. Camila Domonoski, NPR News.
1: You're listening to NPR. Musician James Blood Ulmer has died. He was considered a leading light of the avant-garde movement, who eventually returned to his blues roots. NPR's Felix Contreras reports Ulmer's family says the guitarist died June 3rd at a medical facility in New York.
5: Willie James Ulmer became Blood Ulmer after relocating to New York City from South Carolina as a teenager. But his name wasn't the only thing that changed. He was raised with gospel music and the blues, but he made a mark as part of a late 1970s avant-garde movement that centered around saxophonist Ornette Coleman. Later in his career, he veered from the experimental back towards the elemental with a series of critically acclaimed blues albums.
6: I had a little red rooster, too lazy to crow by day.
5: James Blood Ulmer was 86 years old. Felix Contreras, NPR News.
1: Pope Leo XIV stepped into Spain's culture wars during a visit to Barcelona today. He admitted to being a fan of Real Madrid, a team often seen as a symbol of central power in Spain. But the American pontiff might have gotten back in the good graces of at least some Barcelona residents. He initiated a prayer service at Barcelona's cathedral today, speaking in Catalan, switching between it and Spanish. Catalan was suppressed during the Franco dictatorship and is widely viewed as central to a regional push for independence. I'm Lakshmi Singh, NPR News.
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8: Well, you know, it's hard to have a nicer day than today. Can I just say, hey, it's great out there. Get outside and enjoy it. Nah, probably not. So today in central Massachusetts, it's sunny. And the high is going to go up to about 86. And tonight it's going to be mostly clear and go to about 60. So it should be pretty decent sleeping weather. Tomorrow we've got a chance of showers after 2 p.m., otherwise partly sunny, and the high will be, again, about 86 degrees. Tomorrow night, a chance of showers and thunderstorms before 2 a.m., then a slight chance of showers between 2 and 3, mostly cloudy otherwise with a low around 63, and Thursday, yes, once again, a chance of showers between 2 and 5, but I guess that's what keeps the flora growing, so that's a good thing. Thursday night, yeah, another chance of showers. And thunderstorms, it's before 11. Friday, though, partly sunny and hot, but it's going to go up to near 91 here in central Massachusetts. Right outside our WICN studios here in downtown Worcester, it's about 71 degrees. Pretty darned nice. It's not too darned hot, so I'm not going to play that Cole Porter song, or at least not right away. But we are going to start with a little bit of Cole Porter here on Tuesday Standard Time because it's June 9. June 9 is the birthday of Mr. Cole Porter.

humble my supply. Who's prepared to pay the price for a trip to

I guess it would be pretty hard to make it out to lunch given those circumstances, wouldn't it? And of course, Cole Porter captured that quagmire perfectly. Cole Porter, someone we're featuring today, he was born on June 9th. And unlike some purveyors of the Great American Songbook, he both wrote the lyrics and the music. You know, George Gershwin had his brother Ira to write lyrics. Richard Rodgers had several people, originally Larry Hart and then Oscar Hammerstein II, but Cole did it all. That was Bette Midler, Miss Otis Regrets. Before that, Louis Armstrong, You're the Top. And we started off with Eartha Kitt doing, I'm going to call it perhaps the best known Cole Porter tune, or at least it's the best known for instrumental jazz musicians to stretch out on. I believe that's the only Cole Porter tune we're going to play this show, where we're also going to do an instrumental version, but we're going to save that for a lot later. Here on 90.5, WICN Jazz Plus, Cole Porter for New England. We're going to continue on after these messages with a couple of new releases. We're going to also feature Fred Waring and his Pennsylvanians, as I mentioned, and lots more of what many think is the greatest of all the great American songbook composers, Cole Porter.

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0: was the jazz standard. And Great American Songbook standard, Willow, Weep for Me. It's by a relatively new singer on the scene from Memphis, Charlie Wood. He's got a new album out called Your Love Is My Home. And it's on the Jazz Week charts, doing pretty well. Wonderful, wonderful approach to singing, if I do say so myself. Before that, another new release by Carlos Enriquez. The Thelonious Monk standard, Green Chimneys. And that's on an album called Monk Conclave, which is a rhythm. And of course, it's an album that includes a lot of Thelonious Monk tunes. I guess, you know, you don't have to be a genius to figure that out. But I like to think that we have a little bit of genius here if we're doing a show at 90.5 WICN, because we want to bring you the very best of jazz, the very best of Great American Songbook stuff here. And we work pretty hard to make sure we're bringing you the best, and it's stuff that we think you're going to like. I always want to hear from you. I'm Tom Neatley, the Tuesday afternoon host on Standard Time. And I want to hear your thoughts, and if there are tunes you want me to play going forward at different shows in the future, I'd love to hear that too. My email is tomn@wicn.org. My first name, Tom, and then N as in Neatley, or nice, which I am. On rare occasions. I hope you enjoyed those two tunes, new releases. We're going to continue on this show with a set of Fred Waring and his Pennsylvanians. If you heard me talk a little bit on Gary Bohan's show, Fred Waring was also born on June 9. He was born 1900. Cole Porter, 1891, but they share a birthday, so they're sharing my show. Fred was a Pennsylvania guy. Could you figure it out? The name of his band was Fred Waring and the Pennsylvanians. He went to Penn State University. I'm not sure whether it was a big football school then. I'm going to guess that it was even then. But Fred's thing was music, and he wanted so badly to be a singer. And he auditioned more than once for the Penn State Glee Club, and he was never chosen to be in the Glee Club. I don't know what the deal was, but apparently he just didn't have the right pipes. So, as it's so often the case, he decided to exact his revenge by forming a band and then eventually bringing singers in. And the singing component grew and grew and grew until it was a complete chorus. And he was so successful with this that he dropped out of Penn State. He took his show on the road, wound up recording a bunch of tunes, wound up touring, wound up on the radio. And, well, as they say, the rest is history. He kept doing it in one form or another until his death in 1984. I can tell you a little more about that as time goes on, but we're going to play a set of Fred Waring and his Pennsylvanians, including the second tune in, I believe, is a Cole Porter tune. So coming at you right after this, here on 90.5 WICN Jazz Plus, Cole Porter and Fred Waring for New England and the world.
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0: here on 90.5 WICN, we just heard a set of Fred Waring and his Pennsylvanians. That was a tune called A Little Rumba Numba, written by Cole Porter, who was, I guess, going with a little bit of a corniness there in the title. And that's from a collection called Cole Porter Songs. Before that, Fred Waring and his Pennsylvanians, that kind of old, I want to call it the children's song, Dry Bones. We preceded that with Yes. Yet another Cole Porter tune. You know, Cole wrote more than a few tunes called How About Me? And we started off with an old college song from way back in the day. Fred Waring and his Pennsylvanians, Sweetheart of Sigma Chi. And I mentioned earlier that he was kind of the master of choral music, maybe getting back at the fact that he repeatedly failed his audition for the Penn State Glee Club back in the 1920s. But he did many things, and he, you know, he kind of said, I'm going to do it my way. So he was at one point traveling with an 81-member orchestra. That's pretty hard to support financially, but yes, he wound up doing it. He did so many things. He had a national television show in the 30s and 40s. He had a publishing company, Shawnee Press, S-H-A-W-N-E-E Press, that became probably the best known and biggest publisher of choral music. Yeah, he did a great job, and he exacted his revenge. And he also found a young up-and-coming choral director. One of the first things I'm sure this choral director said was, always clear your voice. Don't get hoarse on microphone. But that guy's name was Robert Shaw, and he helped train the Waring singers. And then he went on to his own career. I believe he was the choral director of the LA Philharmonic. Robert Shaw, a big name in choral music. We're going to close out this hour with some Cole Porter instrumentals. Again, Cole wrote both the music and the words, and I hope you're going to like it here on 90.5. I'm Tom Neutley, the Tuesday afternoon host of Tuesday Standard Time here on WICN.
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0: Artie Shaw with his biggest hit from 1938, Begin the Begin, written by, yes, you probably guessed, Cole Porter. It's funny, it's tough to predict what's going to hit big and what isn't. Artie recorded this, and, you know, everyone thought it was good enough to release, but it was actually the B-side. And on the other side was Indian Love Call, which, yeah, became a hit, but not to the extent that Begin the Begin did. So there you have it. And before that, Rahsaan Roland Kirk doing his multi-horn thing. Get Out of Town, another Cole Porter tune. Rahsaan Roland Kirk from a much later period of jazz. Roland Kirk was around in the 60s and 70s and on. Artie was here in the 80s, but he stopped recording. He was a very cantankerous guy, and he stopped at the height of his fame or a little bit before that in the 1950s. He did rejuvenate the band in Boston in 1984, but he was using Dick Johnson as the leader. Artie stopped playing. He just wrote books and married glamorous women, divorced them, and married another one. Very, very interesting guy.
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2: Live from NPR News, I'm Lakshmi Singh. Two crew members of a U.S. Army helicopter that crashed while patrolling the Strait of Hormuz were rescued by a sea drone, the first time such an operation has been carried out by the U.S. military. President Trump says the helicopter was shot down by Iran. Here's NPR's Kat Lonsdorf.
3: The two U.S. Army soldiers were flying an Apache helicopter off the coast of Oman overnight when it crashed into the sea, according to a statement from U.S. Central Command. CENTCOM spokesperson Captain Tim Hawkins told NPR the pair were later rescued by a 24-foot-long unmanned drone boat operated by a special department called Task Force 59. The drone, quote, picked up the two soldiers, who are in stable condition, and transported them to another location in the water, where they were then hoisted into a helicopter and flown to safety. President Trump wrote about the attack on social media, saying Iran was responsible and that the U.S., quote, must respond. Iran's role in the incident has not yet been verified. Kat Lonsdorf, NPR News, Washington.
2: A trust fund that helps cover the cost of Social Security benefits is expected to run out of money in less than 7 years. NPR's Scott Horsley reports, unless Congress acts before then, retirees and their family members will see an automatic cut in their monthly payments.
4: Trustees who oversee the Social Security Fund say they expect it to run short of cash by 2032, 3 months sooner than they were projecting last year. That means lawmakers have a little less time to make changes, or tens of millions of seniors will face an automatic benefit cut of 22%. The basic challenge facing Social Security is demographic. Baby boomers are retiring in large numbers, and there are fewer young people paying into the system for each person drawing a monthly payment. Congress could patch the problem by raising taxes, cutting benefits, or some combination of the two. The program's finances have gotten a little shakier over the last year as a result of falling birth rates, reduced immigration, and the GOP tax cut passed last summer. Scott Horsley, NPR News, Washington.
2: Latest round in the midterm election year. Fights being held today in several states. One of the most competitive in Maine, where Democrats see a path to winning the U.S. Senate. NPR's Sage Miller reports the party's hopes for ousting the Republican longtime incumbent Susan Collins rest with Graham Plattner, the presumptive Democratic nominee whose campaign has been riddled with controversy.
5: Plattner is a combat veteran turned oyster farmer. He's a political newcomer, and he's had to answer a lot about his past since launching his campaign less than a year ago. Most recently, the New York Times published a story where Plattner's previous romantic partners described him as toxic and as a person who does not respect women. Plattner spoke to our colleagues at Maine Public, saying he believes these stories serve as a distraction away from the political movement he is building. He also told Maine Public he doesn't think his past will haunt him at the primary ballot box.
2: NPR's Sage Miller. This is NPR News. In Nevada's primaries, voters are deciding a number of races, including congressional and gubernatorial contests. Republican Governor Joe Lombardo is running for re-election in one of the most competitive races in the U.S. Another's in South Carolina, where voters are casting ballots not only for governor, but also congressional and state legislative seats, among other races. In North Dakota, Republican Congresswoman Julie Fedorchak is running for re-election and could once again face Democrat Trigvi Hammer in the general election. A new report warns there is no amount of alcohol consumption that is beneficial to a person's health. The study renews debate over what federal guidelines should tell Americans. NPR's Yuki Noguchi with details.
6: This latest alcohol intake and health study warns there's no benefit to drinking. Even two drinks per day raises the risk of alcohol-related premature death, the study says. It's one of two reports the U.S. government has looked to for its influential U.S. dietary guidelines. Based on its findings, the report, published in the Journal of Studies on Alcohol and Drugs, advocates tighter limits of up to one drink a day. Current recommendations allow drinking, quote, in moderation. Meanwhile, the alcohol industry favors a competing National Academy of Sciences report, which last December said moderate consumption of alcohol lowered mortality compared to not drinking. Yuki Noguchi, NPR News.
2: U.S. stocks have ended the day mixed, with the Dow up 86 points. The S&P closed down 19. The Nasdaq closed down 250 points, or nearly 1%. It's NPR.
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0: Tonight in central Massachusetts, it's going to be mostly clear, with a low around 61. Tomorrow, we have a slight chance of showers between 3 and 5 in the afternoon. Then, a slight chance of showers and thunderstorms after 5 p.m. It should be partly sunny, with a high near 85. Not bad. And the chance of rain is about 20%. Tomorrow night, a chance of showers and thunderstorms before 2 in the morning. Then a chance of showers between 2 and 3 in the morning. Patchy fog otherwise after 10 p.m. And Thursday, a chance of showers. Yeah, we're going to be getting some rain this week, it seems like, between 2 p.m. and 5 p.m. Then showers likely and possibly a thunderstorm around the end of the afternoon, 5 p.m. or so. Thursday night, yep, again, a chance of showers. So I'm going to say that probably a good time to stay in, get some household stuff done, and listen to some great jazz on 90.5, or if you like to stream us on WICN.org. And we're going to play a little more of that wonderful, wonderful songwriter Cole Porter here on Tuesday Standard Time. I'm Tom Neutley, and it doesn't get any better than Cole Porter on the radio.

a trio of great singers, a trio of Cole Porter songs. The last two maybe a little sophisticated. Maybe Always True to You in My Fashion is a little, maybe a little cynical, but Cole Porter had a very interesting sense of humor. That was Anita O'Day, My Heart Belongs to Daddy. The arrangement done by Jimmy Giuffre, great musician, great arranger. Taught in the Boston area for a while, a few decades ago before his passing. I'm trying to remember. I think it was New England Conservatory.

0: And that was every time we say goodbye. I remember way back in the day, I think the mid-80s perhaps, when LPs were increasingly not being produced and this new technology, compact discs, was coming out, and not everything instantly was transferred over to CDs. And they used Record Store in New York City. I lived outside there then. The Ray Charles Betty Carter album was going for something like $100, which was something like $300 today, because it was so good and it had not yet been issued on compact disc. Good stuff. We're going to continue on here at 90.5 WICN with some more Cole Porter. We're going to start off with something on the Jazz Week charts, meaning what's going on with the top releases on jazz radio stations. And that is a Cole Porter tune, because, yes, Cole Porter's songs, I think, will live as long as we have jazz and as long as we have the Great American Songbook. And it's going to be from the Ted Rosenthal Trio. And then we're going to do a couple of more Cole Porter tunes. We could do Cole Porter, three, four, five, 6 days in a row without repeating. Just an amazing lyricist and melodist. Born in Peru, Indiana, in 1891, June 9th, this day. And he was always a wunderkind, very bright guy. Apparently he went to Worcester Academy here in Worcester, where we are located, and went to Yale University, and very colorful, flamboyant man. Lots of hits in the 20s and 30s. Having been born rich and having kind of that lifestyle, he was horseback riding one day when the horse fell, and it fell on him. His legs were pretty well crushed, and he was more or less disabled for the rest of his life and in constant pain. For a while, he didn't produce as many hits, but he kept writing. And in 1948, his show Kiss Me, Kate came out, and that was a major hit. So he kept up doing that until his passing in the 1960s. Very happy to be celebrating him today here at 90.5 WICN.
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0: 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At the expense of being maybe a little obvious, but one of the things I absolutely love doing is coming here once a week and playing some of the best music I know for you out there, listening either over the broadcast airwaves in Central Mass on 90.5 or streaming live anywhere in the world. I've had regular listeners from as far away as Italy listen to me. 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That was Morgana King, recorded in 1956, Everything I Love. Before that, a singer that I think should be, get much more acclaim than she does, Helen Merrill, M-E-R-R-I-L-L. This was recorded, I believe, in 1955. On trumpet was Clifford Brown, a young, a wonderful trumpet player, died in a car accident in 1956 at just age 25. He was joining Helen Merrill on You'd Be So Nice to Come Home To. And we started off with a new release from 2026, Ted Rosenthal, the pianist, and his trio From This Moment On, also a Cole Porter tune. There's just so much great Cole Porter stuff out there. We're celebrating him today, June 9, on his birthday. Yes, there's more to come. And as I mentioned earlier, there's so much great stuff out there that I spent as much time figuring out what we're not going to play as what we're going to play. And I could do 3, 4, 5 shows like this without thinking that I'd started to even exhaust the supply of great Cole Porter recordings. Now, I don't know about you, but I don't think you can do a full show on Cole Porter without having Frank Sinatra appear just once and sing a Cole Porter tune. So we're going to do that right after this here on 90.5 WICN Jazz Plus for New England.
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0: Billy Eckstine, recorded live in New York City in 1961. No, that's not canned applause. That's real. And the arranger was a young Quincy Jones, one of his first big gigs, even before he did all that great stuff later in the 60s with the Count Basie Orchestra and Frank Sinatra. And before that, we heard April Varner. That's a new recording. She was on vocals. Night and Day, one of the best known of Cole Porter's tunes. And we started the set off with the aforementioned Frank Sinatra. That's from his Songs for Swingin' Lovers album in the mid-1950s in Capitol. I've Got You Under My Skin. One of his best known, I'm going to say one of his best known songs from what I think is the best period of his career, which was his Capitol, his first Capitol recording stint from the mid-1950s through 1960. And I think that's when he did his absolute classic work. And that was Nelson Riddle on the arrangement. And what they did there, did you notice there was a big swell in emotion about little less than two and a half minutes into that tune? That was a magnificent trombone solo by a great studio musician named Milt Bernhardt. And the original arrangement called for, you know, a little bit of a vamp, a little bit of a prelude where the band just keeps playing the same stuff a little bit, and then the trombone solo comes in. And that was originally scored for, I think it was four measures of music. And they said, let's keep the suspense building. It'll make it more dramatic. And so they doubled, and it was 8 bars of vamp. And then Milt comes in with that great, great solo. I've got you under my skin. I've got you under my skin. You know, I've told you many times, it's hard enough for me to walk and chew gum at the same time. Think and talk on the radio, even more difficult. One of Frank's, I think, best recordings ever. I've Got You Under My Skin. We're going to continue on. Close out the second hour of Standard Time with Tom Newtley here on 90.5 WICN right after this.
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We're listening to guitarist Bobby Broom on a Sonny Rollins tune called Valse Hot. That's a new release of his. He lost Sonny at age 95 on May 25th. Bobby was mentored as a teenager by Sonny, and so he gives tribute to Sonny in this new album of his. We're going to try something a little different the last hour of Tuesday Standard Time here. I'm Tom Newtley, the Tuesday host. We're going to do all instrumentals for the last hour, see how that goes. Because we play a lot of vocals on Standard Time, because we do Great American Songbook Standards. But a lot of you jazz fans out there have told me you'd like to hear more instrumentals, so the last hour, I think we're going to call it something like Just Jazz. Let me know how you like it. My email is tomn@wicn.org. I always love feedback, especially when it's constructive. And if there's tunes you'd like to hear going forward, let me know that too.

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1: Live from NPR News in Washington, I'm Ryland Barton. President Trump is threatening to retaliate against Iran for an attack that downed an Apache helicopter in the Persian Gulf region. Iran has not claimed responsibility for the strike. As NPR's Deepa Shivaram reports, it's unclear how Trump's warning will affect the fragile ceasefire between Israel and Iran and Washington's attempts at bringing an end to its war with Tehran.
2: Trump posted on social media that Iranians shot down the U.S. Army helicopter while it was patrolling over the Strait of Hormuz. That vital waterway has been a point of contention in the war and negotiations for a peace deal. Trump added that the two pilots in the helicopter are safe and not injured, but he said the U.S., quote, must out of necessity respond to the attack. The White House has not responded to NPR's request for comment on how a U.S. response might impact the ceasefire that was previously agreed to between the U.S., Iran, and Israel. The U.S. and Israel's war with Iran has dragged on for months longer than Trump originally projected. Deepa Shivaram, NPR News.
1: The Trump administration is urging the European Union to follow the U.S. lead and impose travel restrictions on people coming from countries facing an Ebola outbreak. NPR's Michelle Kellerman reports.
3: Secretary of State Marco Rubio spoke with the European Commission President Ursula von der Leyen to coordinate the U.S. and European responses to the Ebola outbreak in the Democratic Republic of the Congo and Uganda. That's according to Rubio's spokesman, who says it is the department's highest priority to prevent the Ebola outbreak from reaching the United States. The U.S. has barred any travelers who have been to those countries in the past 21 days. One official writes in a statement that other countries must do their part to ensure the outbreak does not spread further. That requires travel restrictions and financial contributions, the statement says. Michelle Kellerman, NPR News, the State Department.
1: Existing U.S. home sales in May jumped 3.2% from a year ago, the best showing this year, according to the National Association of Realtors. NPR's Stephen Bisaha reports those sales included the highest number of first-time buyers in about 6 years.
4: May's solid existing home sales could be a sign the housing market is starting to shake off the slump it's been in since mortgage rates shot up 4 years ago. First-time buyers made up 35% of existing home sales, but the increase was not evenly spread. The Northeast still has a lack of available homes to buy, and sales there were down 8% from a year earlier. More expensive homes also saw the biggest jump. Sales for million-dollar homes and above were up 11%. And there are mixed signals in the housing market. Redfin reported new home listings and mortgage purchase applications fell in late May as the war with Iran and renewed inflation concerns pushed mortgage rates up. Stephen Bisaha, NPR News.
1: Another sudden reversal for AI stocks sent Wall Street reeling today. It's NPR. The FDA has signed off on the first new sunscreen ingredient for the U.S. market in more than 25 years. The FDA says the chemical bemotrizinol, long used in Europe, meets the agency's standards for protecting from dangerous sun rays while causing little irritation. It'll initially be sold in the U.S. under the brand name Parsol Shield. NASA unveiled the four astronauts who will embark on the Artemis 3 mission, which will test out lunar landing systems. Michael Adkison from member station Houston Public reports.
5: Mission specialists Andre Douglas and Frank Rubio, pilot Luca Parmitano, and Commander Randy Bresnik will embark on Artemis 3 as soon as next year. Here's Commander Bresnik speaking at the Johnson Space Center on Tuesday.
6: It is an honor and a blessing to be a part of such a stellar crew.
5: The crew is racially diverse, but they're all men. I asked NASA Administrator Jared Isaacman about the all-male crew.
7: I don't think anyone should be reading into this. Our last astronaut candidate class was greater than 50% female. We'll assemble the best astronauts to undertake and complete the objectives set up for the following mission.
5: Artemis 3 will take that crew into low Earth orbit to test lunar landers from SpaceX and Blue Origin. For NPR News, I'm Michael Atkinson in Houston.
1: The industrious beaver is taking center stage in a World Cup-themed contest in Toronto. The Great Beaver Quest challenges visitors to locate 51 beaver statues that have been placed throughout the city. Each has been hand-painted by a different local artist. The city expects 300,000 visitors to descend on Toronto over the course of 3 weeks. This is NPR News from Washington.
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9: Well, tonight it's going to be mostly clear in central Massachusetts. It's going to go down to about 61 degrees. Tomorrow we have a slight chance of showers between 3 and 5 in the afternoon. Then after that, there's a slight chance of showers or thunderstorms. When it's not showering, it's going to be partly sunny with a high near 84 degrees. Chance of rain, that slight chance, is about 20% tomorrow. Tomorrow night, 50-50 chance we're going to get some precipitation, showers or thunderstorms before 2 in the morning. Then chance of showers, no more thunderstorms, I don't think, between 2 and 3. Patchy fog after 10 tomorrow night. And Thursday, a chance of showers and thunderstorms between 2 and 5 in the afternoon. Oh, well. Looks like we're going to have a chance of showers also Thursday night. And yeah, chance of showers Friday. It is, I guess, the rainy season here in central Mass. What can you do? It's good. It's good for the growth of the flora. And of course, then the fauna feeds on the flora. It's all part of some big natural circle. So they tell me. I don't get out much. I'm more an indoors, listen to music kind of guy. And so we're going to start off with, another Cole Porter tune, Love for Sale, live by the Buddy Rich Big Band. This is the only tune on this show that we're going to do two different versions of, just because I think Buddy Rich's Love for Sale is so iconic. And as I mentioned, this is now a new feature on this show. The last hour, 5 to 6, I'm going to call it Just Jazz. So I figured I'd start off with something that, a tune with proven popularity here on 90.5.

microphone arrangement of a Duke Ellington tune called Cottontail, and we like to feature our saxophone section. 1, 2, 3, ah!

0: Fast Enough for You. That was John Coltrane from the late 50s when he produced a series of albums when he was into his Sheets of Sound phase. Wow. That was an Irving Berlin tune called Russian Lullaby. He had Red Garland on piano, very, very technically proficient pianist, but struggling to keep up at that tempo. Before that, we heard the Ellington classic Cottontail, done by the Terry Gibbs Dream Band. Apparently that was recorded and then not released for a while, so that was called Volume 7, The Lost Tapes, recorded many decades ago, but only released in the last few years. We started the set and the hour off with the Buddy Rich Big Band, Love for Sale. That was a live recording of a classic arrangement, a tune for which Buddy Rich is very well known. You're hearing it here on Tuesday Standard Time, our last hour, which I'm going to be devoting going forward and starting today. We're going to probably call it Just Jazz. It's going to be instrumentals. Y'all have asked for instrumentals, and I can't give you anything but love. No, I can't give you every tune an instrumental because it's standard time, and so we play Great American Songbook standards as well as jazz standards, and so many of those have wonderful, wonderful vocals. But the last hour, instrumentals, baby. Hope you're going to like it. I'm Tom Newtley. This is 90.5 WICN. And going forward, we're going to visit again with Artie Shaw, play a lesser-known version of one of his big hits. It was recorded almost a decade after the hit, and it went unreleased for many years. I think you'll like it. Coming up right after this.
1: Let's take a boat to Bermuda. 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

0: That was Benny Goodman in, yes, very classical sounding, a fugue-like song called Bach Goes to Town. That was one of his hits from back in the day. The saxophone section doubling in part on clarinet. Kind of fun, huh? And speaking a little different and fun, before that, Yusef Lateef on the oboe, an instrument pretty rarely heard within jazz circles. And that's a tune he wrote called, you know, the title was amazingly imaginative. It was called Oboe Blues. And we started off with clarinetist Artie Shaw and his big band on Stardust. And if you know his hit version of this, you're probably saying, well, that sounds different. Many band leaders, and Artie Shaw was one, would update things over the lifetime of the band. And this was an updated arrangement. Artie's original hit recording of Stardust was 1940. This was 1949, and apparently he recorded a bunch of tunes in that era. And for one reason or another, and I'm not really up to speed on why, they were not released in that time period. They were released many, many years later. So this is similar but not the same arrangement of it. The original had a bunch of strings, for example, in the ending. Here there's a lot of wind instruments kind of duplicating, but not exactly duplicating that same sound feeling, because it's hard to duplicate a string section with wind instruments. But anyway, definitely good stuff. You may never have heard that arrangement of Stardust before. I know I didn't. 1949, and the original was 1940. And you're hearing it here on 90.5 WICN Jazz Plus for New England. This is the Standard Time show, Tuesday Standard Time. I'm your Tuesday host, Tom Newtley, and we're doing it a little differently today. The last hour, I'm branding just jazz. It's going to be instrumentals. I'd love your feedback. We'll see how that goes over time. Best way to give me feedback is tomn at wicn.org. My email here at the station, that's the way to do it. And we are going to forge on. We're going to play a Charlie Parker classic in the next set, Au Privave, done by an alto saxophonist. It's a new release. It's by alto player Richard Barada. The album's called Another Kind of Bird, and it is. It's kind of some updated Charlie Parker stuff featuring Richard Barada on saxophone.
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0: That was a tune called Quick Trick. It was written by the pianist on the recording, Bobby Timmons. You may know him from some jazz standards like Moanin', not the Charles Mingus version, but the the Bobby Timmons version. And Dat Dare, and that was his composition, Quick Trick. And that's him playing with Art Blakey and the Jazz Messengers. It's kind of that trademark jubilant trumpet of Lee Morgan. And a man they called the middleweight champion of the saxophone, Hank Mobley, taking the tenor solo. That's from an album called Just Coolin'. It came out in 2020, and if you know anything about jazz, you're thinking, wait a minute, that's a vintage Blakey band. What's up? Yeah, that was recorded in 1959, some 60 years before it was released. So what happened? What happened was Art knew he had a kind of a hot band at the time. You know, Mobley and Morgan on front line, and, you know, Timmons and Jimmy Merritt on bass, and, of course, Art Blakey on drums. They did a live date. I think it might have been in Birdland, and they recorded it. The recording came out pretty good. They said, let's put this out as a live album. And, of course, bands that were working and traveling in those days, you know, had kind of a basic repertoire that they used over and over again. So they came out with an album that was about the same as the tunes they recorded in the recording date that would have been Just Coolin'. But hey, we don't want to put out two albums at the same time with almost the same tunes. Let's put out the live album. Live albums usually have more energy. So the session that was Just Coolin' sat in the can and cooled for about 60 years. And finally someone said, hey, this is good stuff. Why don't we release it? So they released it in 2020. And I remember when it came out, to me, it was a rare treat. Art Blakey coming out. Well, he had passed, but The Messengers' new album that we'd never heard before. Very, very, very, very cool. And before that, as I mentioned, a new release called Another Kind of Bird. And it was Richard Barata on a whole bunch of Bird tunes, Charlie Parker tunes. Kind of modernized, and that was Bird's tune, Au Privave. And you're hearing it here on 90.5 WICN Jazz Plus, and on our Standard Time show, we do standards. Great American Songbook standards often, which involve vocals and jazz standards. And I decided, based on feedback from a lot of y'all, that you'd like to hear some more instrumentals. And so I've decided to take the bull by the horns, or whatever cliche, whatever kind of shop-worn cliche you want, and devote the last hour of my three-hour show every Tuesday to great jazz instrumentals. And one of the people that was talking to me about this is a wonderful musician I play with on occasion. We'll call him Mark. And when I told him about this, he said, well, why don't you play this or this or this or this? He mentioned a whole bunch of stuff. So I went back to the list that I had already prepared. I prepare in advance what I want to play. And I took out the tune from the last set, and I put in one of his requests, which is from a very classic album from the latter part of the 1950s called Sunny Side Up. And it's under the leadership of Dizzy Gillespie, but he's got a couple of guys named Sonny on it on saxophone. Sonny Stitt and Sonny Rollins. And we're going to play a tune from that, which was written by Sonny Stitt. It's based on the chord changes to I Got Rhythm, which are known in jazz as rhythm changes. And the name of the tune is The Eternal Triangle. So we're going to close our set here on Tuesday Standard Time on 90.5 WICN with Dizzy Gillespie, Sonny Stitt, and Sonny Rollins on The Eternal Triangle right after this.
1: Ulysses Owens Jr. and...
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0: she kissed me.
1: Good evening, this is Mark Lynch, and this is Inquiry. My returning guest tonight is journalist and author Steve Bergsman, and we're talking about his book, Have Mercy, Baby, The Life of Clyde McFatter. Steve, welcome to the show. It's a pleasure to talk to you again.
2: Mark, it's been a while.
1: It's been a while. But I have to ask you, you've written several books about great artists, vocal artists or musical groups, but it's not the obvious ones. So how did you start down this road of writing these biographies?
2: It was by accident. Somebody came to me to do a memoir, write a memoir with Beverly Lee of the Shirelles.
1: Oh, wow.
2: So Beverly was a very difficult person, and the first couple of people that it was an agent. He brought a couple of people to her, and she declined to work with them. And then he said to me, would you try it? So I went to New York. I was going to New York anyway. I went to New York, and I took Beverly out to lunch. And we got along fine, and we wrote the book. And then the Shirelles, this was about 10 years ago, and the Shirelles, you know, the peak time for nostalgia is when you're in your 40s. So we were past that peak time.
1: I was going to say.
2: Girl group nostalgia. So there wasn't there were some offers, but they weren't grand, and Beverly thought she should get grand offers.
1: Oops!
2: So she took her book off the market, never to be seen again.
1: Oh, oh no!
2: So then the next one to come up, there was a guy who played in the band with Screamin' Jay Hawkins. And he had a band, and there was a guy in his band named Johnny Ace. And I kept thinking he was talking about Johnny Ace, the 1950s teen idol.
1: Yeah.
2: And it wasn't. And I didn't know he had been in Screamin' Jay Hawkins' band. But we started conversing, and he said that to me. And he said, you know, you should write a book about Screamin' Jay Hawkins because he was an interesting fellow.
1: Oh, yeah.
2: And I said, okay, but, you know, I only know one thing about Screamin' Jay Hawkins. He sang,
1: Put a Spell on You, yeah.
2: So that sort of took me down that road of obscure, but what I thought very important people who contributed to the, you know, the early growth of rock and roll, and that sort of became my niche. Those years from the late 40s through the 50s, and I just fell into it. And so those are my most popular books. Though I did do the Dixie Cups,
1: yeah.
2: But that's only because they had a compelling story, and I thought I'd write that book. So
1: how did you choose? How did you choose Clyde McFatter?
2: He was like, you know, I wrote an early book about Johnny Ace. It was historical fiction. It was a novel, but it was a story of Black teen idol Johnny Ace from 52 to 54, because I always knew his story where he played Russian roulette before a concert and lost.
1: Oops.
2: And I always wanted to write, and I wrote it in as a novel because I figured who the heck is going to remember who Johnny Ace was. So I thought it would probably be better off as a novel. And Clyde McFatter, to me, Clyde McFatter was in that obscure area, and I thought he was important for a lot of reasons, even though I knew nobody remembered him. But he, you know, he had been with the Dominoes.
1: Right.
2: Then he had been founded the Drifters, and then he had an important solo career. And as you know, he's in the Rock and Roll Hall of Fame twice. So, but I think he could be in the Rock and Roll Hall of Fame three times if they ever inducted the Dominoes into the Rock and Roll Hall of Fame. So, yeah, so I thought he had a very interesting career. And I don't know, it's just one of those people who I was intrigued about.
1: You had the foreword written by Ronald Isley of the Isley Brothers. How did you manage that?
2: How did I manage that? I'm trying to think how I got hooked up with Ronald Isley. I think I had interviewed him for something, and then I just asked him if he wanted to write the foreword, and turned out he was a big Clyde McFadder fan, and he jumped at the opportunity to write the foreword. So I was pretty happy about that.
1: It's amazing.
2: Ronald's a pretty nice guy.
1: As you write about in the book, Clyde McFadder was a huge influence. His voice, this is a quote from your book, would shape future generations of soul singers, people like Smokey Robinson, Marvin Gaye, Ronnie Isley, Curtis Mayfield, Aaron Neville. All of those people owe their career in part to Clyde McFadder.
2: Yes. He was the voice of the early, he was the most copied voice of the early 1950s in those years of doo-wop. Everybody wanted to sound like Clyde McFadder. That's why you, in a lot of doo-wop, you have that high tenor. Mm. And then he had that great solo career, and you know, all those people you mentioned, they wanted to go that route as well.
1: Well, as you mentioned before, earlier, this was an interesting time period you're focused on, because if people don't know the history of the music, it was the beginning of doo-wop, but it was a time when R&B artists were gravitating towards rock and roll. And so there's this weird change, sea change happening in popular music.
2: Yeah, so R&B was going down two routes from the late 1940s. So they were going down the group route, which became doo-wop. And there was also all these precedents, like the Orioles, and before them, the Mills Brothers.
1: Yep.
2: So that all worked its way into doo-wop, which really hit pretty hard around 1950, 1951. And lasted for a decade. It evolved from the black sound to the Italian-American sound, you might say,
1: yep,
2: into the 60s. So that duet was important. But at the same time, mainstream R&B, going back to the late 40s, was beginning to produce a sound that was pretty close to the basic beat of rock and roll. So there was two things going on at the same time. You had the group sound, and you had the sort of pre-rock and roll sound, like Good Rockin' Tonight from 48 and things like that. And the if you look at the career of Clyde McFadder, so the Dominoes were a doo-wop group, but the song Have Mercy Baby was a rocking song. That was really pre-rock and roll. So, you know, they were doing both sides of R&B, the Dominoes. They were doing sort of the doo-wop. They were doing sort of traditional blues with 60 Minute Man. And then they were doing pre-rock and roll at the same time. So that's why I always thought they were pretty important. And that's the... By the 1950s, early 1950s, 53, 54, 52, you know, this pre-rock and roll sound was evolving, just as the group sound was evolving in doo-wop. I think Shake, Rattle, and Roll was probably 53 or 54. That was the ultimate pre-rock and roll song.
1: Clive McFadder, who was the lead singer of the Dominoes, he would replace Sonny Till as the foremost teen idol. And it's amazing how few people remember him today.
2: Yeah, it's a strange world, because I read a lot of rock and roll, you might say histories, how rock and roll started. And, well, I have to for all these books. And you always hear about the teens, the Bobby Soxers of Frank Sinatra. Or about 1950... the next big star with a teen fan following, Johnny Ray, and then you skip to Elvis Presley. But on the African American side of America, you might say, they had their own teen idols as well. So Sonny Till and the Orioles, you know, when they showed up for a concert, then you had all the black teens, you know, screaming and wailing and hollering, but you never read about that. So people don't understand. Okay, there were really, even in pop music, there were really two sides. There were, you know, the white crooners of the late 40s into the early 50s, and then there was the whole black scene that it was never covered by the mainstream publications, so you never heard about it.
1: It's amazing. Have Mercy Baby was the third most popular R&B song of 1952. And the Dominoes opened up for Dinah Washington in 1951. And she was furious. Why was she furious?
2: Well, Dinah Washington, I'll probably have to do a Dinah Washington book, because she was so great.
1: Oh, yeah.
2: She was the most consistent and ultimate female R&B singer in the 1950s, but she had her start in the 40s, and she was known as the queen of the jukeboxes. So she was thought of herself. She had a very high self-esteem, and she didn't want to appear after the Dominoes, right?
1: Yeah,
2: she didn't want to appear after the Dominoes, because the Dominoes put on an exciting show, and they really rocked the crowd. Once, you know, they did have Mercy Baby, they really rocked the crowd and got the crowd all worked up. Where Dinah Washington, she was a great singer, but she was a solo, and she sang a lot of sort of slow ballads. That was her forte. So,
1: So who would want to follow the Dominoes? I wouldn't want to follow the Dominoes. No.
2: So even as important, and she had a great following, but you don't want to follow the Beatles, right? if you were on that lineup.
1: That's like on the Ed Sullivan Show. The poor people that had to follow the Beatles when they appeared.
2: Yeah, who remembers who they were?
1: Right. 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This is Inquiry. My name is Mark Lynch. My returning guest tonight is journalist and author Steve Bergsman. And we're talking about his book, Have Mercy Baby, The Life of Clyde McFadder. There's so many people in the book, and let's just talk about a few of them. And these people are crucial to the whole history of rock, but few people remember who they are or know of them. Ahmet Erdogan. Who was he, and how did he play a role in Clyde's career?
2: So Ahmet Erdogan founded Atlantic Records, and through the 1950s, Atlantic Records was the greatest purveyor of R&B records. So they had Big Joe Turner, for example, that was Shake, Rattle, and Roll.
1: I still love that song, by the way.
2: yeah, That's the Joe Turner version, not the Bill Haley in the comics.
1: No. It's got to be the Joe Turner version.
2: Yeah, because Bill Haley, you know, cleaned it up.
1: Yeah. No, I like the other version.
2: Yeah, so the Atlantic Records story, I mean, they were just the best. They had a full lineup of R&B, Ruth Brown.
1: Wow.
2: Probably the best R&B singer of the 1950s. She came out of Atlantic. And there were a few more. I'm not getting them all. But they were important. Anyway, So Clyde sang with the Dominoes. And the way it worked, if you think of a group and you think, well, it's a band, like a band, like we think of today, a band, and, you know, four or five guys, they get together in a garage and somehow they bang out a hit record. And they're all, each one of the four or five guys are principals in that band. Back then, somebody had the concept of a group. They formed it, they owned the group, and they found the people to sing. So you, when you were in that group, like the Dominoes, you were more or less a hired hand.
1: Got it.
2: You didn't. All the money flowed into the guy who owned the copyright of the Dominoes name. Hmm. So that's the way it worked for a lot of the groups back in the 50s, especially in the black groups. It wasn't five guys getting together, because on a street corner, it was one guy said, I have an idea for a group. I'm going to give it a name, and I'm going to hire four guys to sing it. And they were basically on salary.
1: Now, so, within the Dominoes, Billy Ward was really jealous of Clyde McFadder.
2: Yeah, so Billy Ward wanted the best singer for his new group, the Dominoes, and he wanted Clyde McFadder, and Clyde McFadder was still a teenager. But Billy Ward was an autocrat, and he was very, very difficult person, and he had his rules, and if you were in the Dominoes, you had to follow Billy Ward rules.
1: Huh.
2: So going back to Ahmet Erdogan, there was finally, after a couple of years, Clyde McFadder, he was getting older, he was getting tired of the rules. He and Billy Ward weren't getting along, and either he quit or, as Billy said, I fired him. But in either case, he was gone from the Dominoes. And Ahmet Erdogan, when he heard that, he basically ran out that night to find Clyde McFadder anywhere in Harlem. He knew he was around somewhere, and he wasn't with the Dominoes anymore, so he wanted to find him because he was the voice. Erdogan knew Clyde was the voice, not only of the Dominoes, but of that generation of singers. And he found him, hired him, and he said to Clyde, go form your own group. And that group was the original Drifters. And the first song they had is a classic, Money Honey.
1: Yeah.
2: Number one R&B song, copied by just about everybody, but the best is still the original Money Honey by the Drifters.
1: With, obviously, Clyde McFadder, lead singer.
2: With Clyde McFadder, the lead singer. So what happened, the Drifters got off to a roaring start, and then what happened to a lot of black singers, they were young, and this was the Korean War and post-Korean War days, and they all got drafted, and Clyde McFadder got drafted. So he had to leave the Drifters, more or less. You know, he wasn't posted overseas. He was posted near New York City. He could come in and on his leave and still record.

0: going back to Ruth Brown, she had an affair with Clyde McFadder. And when she wrote her biography, she said she knew he was bisexual. And because he had that very high voice, a lot of people assumed that he was gay. And there is a lot of evidence that he was gay, or as Ruth said, bisexual. But there are people close to him who said he wasn't gay. And I couldn't come to find enough evidence either way to declare one way or another. But I did raise the whole question of gay singers at that period of time in the 1950s. But anyway, if he was gay, and that's possible, or probable, you might say, he never let on. He always lived the life of a straight man.
1: Well, he had a reputation as a womanizer.
0: He had a great reputation as a womanizer, and he married three times. But neither of those marriages were very important to him. Mm-hmm. And once he got married, he spent very little time with those women. So,
1: but the story of his becoming unreliable as a performer is just like this classic story of an amazing and important performer immolating his career, as you write in the book. I mean, it really was just self-destructive to the nth degree.
0: Yeah, so he, going back, so he may have had these very deep personal interest, personal issues that he tried to hide, and maybe that was a reason why he turned to the bottle. But over time, he turned to the bottle more and more. He became very thin-skinned. And in some regards, he became difficult to work with. And he started out, if you knew Clyde McFadder in the early 1950s, he was the sweetest guy.
1: People tell you,
0: the sweetest guy in the world. But over time, the personal issues and then the descent into alcoholism really sort of destroyed his career and then it was all self-destruction.
1: He passed away June 13th, 1972 in New York. He went overseas to perform in Britain, but that didn't really work out. It's really tragic because everybody who's heard him, who knew him, say he could really sell a song. His voice was like nobody else's. And he had the matinee idol looks. He had sort of the perfect everything going for him, but then just sort of immolated his career. Now, we're almost out of time, which is too bad. There's an awful lot in your book. But at the end of the book, there's a picture of you with Clyde McFadder's daughter, Deborah. Talk to me about that.
0: Oh, Deborah was really a great help to me in this book. When I decided to write about Clyde, I connected with Deborah through the internet. And I asked her, you know, if she would help me, and she did. She was a great help and filled in a lot of missing pieces. She had a lot of material for me, personal letters, although she said a lot of the letters that were sent to her by her father, she destroyed. So, but she still had a lot of stuff that I could use for this book. And Deborah was a real sweetheart about it. She and I actually are going to do a book signing at the North Carolina Music Hall of Fame in June.
1: That's amazing. That's very cool. So wait a minute. Why did she destroy all his letters? Was she not happy with them?
0: Well, she never really got to know him until later in life.
1: Yep.
0: Of course, she

0: So in the book, it explains that there's only one woman he really loved, and it was he loved her because she was unattainable because she married somebody else. So he had these other marriages, but they really weren't very important to him. And he kept up a friendship relationship with Deborah McFadder's mother through his whole life. And it was only later on in life that Deborah got to know him. And unfortunately, these were the unpredictable years of Clyde McFadder.
1: That's too bad.
0: So there were good moments with her father, and there were stressful moments with her father.
1: Oh, wow.
0: So I think she destroyed some of those letters because he was a prolific letter writer, and I don't know what was in those letters.
1: We're out of time. My returning guest tonight is journalist and author Steve Bergsman, and we've been talking about his book, Have Mercy, Baby, The Life of Clyde McFadder. Steve, it's always a pleasure talking to you.
0: Oh, Mark, thank you very much for having me on your show.
1: 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This is Inquiry. 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Good night.

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1: Interesting things have always happened here in our part of the state, Central Massachusetts. America's very first Nobel Prize winner was Albert Michelson, chairman of the physics department at Worcester's own Clark University. In 1902, he received the award for his work in calculating the speed of light. 10 years earlier, Clark University was selected as the site for the founding meeting of the American Psychology Association. Other locations that had been considered but not chosen may have been asking themselves, "And how does that make you feel?" Interesting things have always happened here in our part of the state, and you hear about them from the voice of arts and culture for Worcester and Central Massachusetts, 90.5 WICN.
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0: Good evening, this is Mark Lynch, and this is Inquiry. My returning guest tonight is Eric J. Dolan, best-selling author of numerous works in maritime history. And tonight, we're talking about his latest book, The Wreck of the Mentor, a true story of death, despair, and deliverance in the age of sail. Eric, welcome to the show. It is always a pleasure to talk to you.
1: Thanks for having me. Pleasure to be back.
0: Where did you get hold of this story? This is like, people need to, I'm going to warn people right away. I'm not going to give too much away. I will give away a little bit, but I don't want to give too many of the plot points away, but this is a wild story, Eric.
1: Oh yeah, absolutely. Well, it was way back when I wrote my book, Leviathan, The History of Sailing in America, because this story, The Mentor, is a whale ship that left from New Bedford in 1831. So there is a whaling component, but it's not really a book about whaling. But when I was working on Leviathan, I came across the story of The Mentor. It didn't end up making it into the narrative.
0: It's too long.
1: And then you fast forward to about 2024 when I came out with the book Left for Dead about five men who were intentionally marooned on the Falkland Islands. And that got me thinking about The Mentor again, because there's a shipwreck in that story. There are people that are in an island for many years. And so there were some parallels to The Mentor in terms of survival and distress. And I needed a new book topic, so I decided to start researching The Mentor. And once I found the materials, I said, this is just a great story to tell.
0: What seems to be challenging about this story is that there are a lot of voices and different ways of looking at this story to create a cohesive narrative. This must have taken a lot of research.
1: I read a lot, had a lot of different perspectives. But actually, after I started working on it, the outline of the book came to me pretty fast, but there are a lot of moving parts. There are a couple of wrecks that are involved. There are different time frames. There are ships that are coming and going. But hopefully it's all pretty clear when you read the book.
0: Well, my take from reading it, and I loved reading it, the heart of the story for me was a clash of cultures in the Pacific. American, British, and most of all, the Palauan and other island cultures here. And it's just really people not understanding each other at all, especially the American-British understanding the Micronesian cultures.
1: Right. Yeah. No, absolutely. I mean, Palau, the one thing that's going to be interesting about this book, and I've already I haven't given any talks on the book because the book's just about coming out. But I have talked to people about the book, and it's amazing to me how few people, at least here, the ones I've spoken to, know anything about Palau or have even heard of it.
0: Oh, yeah.
1: Despite its connection to the United States after World War II and to this day. So I think that's going to be an exciting part of the book, getting to see a little peek into Palauan culture. And it's fascinating culture back then and since then, and it's beautiful islands. But, it is – people have different perspectives, and the impact of guns is always an important element in any story about Pacific Islands, and certainly was a major overriding theme when it came to this story. And it is fascinating because the Americans in particular, when they looked upon the Palauans, their initial attitudes were scorn, which is a typical attitude of Westerners towards anybody else other than them, Western society, but certainly Pacific Islanders. Yet the Palauans had a very rich, vibrant culture that went back, in some cases, thousands of years. And they were pretty savvy, and they knew what they wanted to get out of the Americans and then, of course, the British decades before. And the Americans, one of the nice things about the story, at least the first half of the story, is that the more that the Americans got to interact with the Palauans, the better their attitudes towards the Palauans. Familiarity bred some level of respect. And when they left the first village, and then they went off to have a very different experience, but when they left the first village, they reflected on their time there that when they first encountered the Palauans, they thought they were just brutes and savages. But by the time that they left, they realized that these were people that agreed to help us, and they treated us well, and they had a much more favorable view. So I think that was a nice arc and part of the story.
0: It's fascinating because, as you write in the book, I forget which island they were about to get wrecked on, and the person in charge told them about a book they had read that these people are going to be really great and everything's going to be fine. We're not talking about the Palauans, and then things obviously turned very dark very quickly, and they went, oh, you know, there was another book where things were really bad, and it was these narratives that these people who visit these Pacific Islands would write have really colored the people's interactions that happened later. I mean, they would base everything on these books, and it was just ridiculous.
1: Yeah. No, it's, well, there were a lot of interactions between Westerners and Americans in particular and islanders in the Pacific that went fairly well.
0: Yeah.
1: But unfortunately, there were many in which things fell apart. And one of the problems is that, and whalemen were particularly noteworthy for this, is that they would go over into the Pacific, and they would stop off at these various islands, and they would want to trade with the islanders foodstuffs for iron and other kinds of things that were on board the ship, and water. They wanted to get water. But sometimes the Americans and British and others would take stuff from the islanders and then refuse to pay for it,
0: right,
1: or pay less than they had agreed, and then sail off, leaving the islanders steamed and angry, so that when the next Western ship stopped by and they had no knowledge of this past history, sometimes their reception was quite violent because the islanders, you know, understandably, were saying, we got cheated last time. Here's another one of those ships from wherever. And we're not going to treat them that well because they treated us poorly last time. So that cycle happens a lot in the Pacific.
0: And in this story, another complicating factor is that there were wars going on between the villages.
1: Yeah.
0: So one was trying to up the other one with if they could get help from the visiting Americans.
1: Right. What the Westerners fail to understand in a number of cases is what local politics is really all about.
0: Yeah.
1: And
0: oh, yeah.
1: In Palau, there were somewhere between 20 and 50,000 Palauans at this time, and they were spread out among many different villages, and each village had its own sphere of influence, and they often warred against each other, and the villages wanted, you know, everybody wanted to be the top dog. So when guns entered the equation after the first British ship crashed in Palau in 1783, one village called Koror was given guns by the British, and the British helped them fight wars, and they became the supreme power.
0: Oh, yeah.
1: And one of the villages that they vanquished was Ngarshalong, and Ngarshalong happened to be where the Americans ended up.
0: God.
1: So the Ngarshalongese said, aha, another group of Westerners with guns. If they provide us with guns, we can beat Koror. And that was the deal struck.
0: Oh, my God. Well, you know, we should take a break and talk about Palau and what the cultures are like. And you do a great job of it in the book. But talk to me about Palau.
1: Well, Palau is an archipelago of about 340 islands. Now, many of those islands, both coral and volcanic, are so small that they really shouldn't be called islands. But if you took all of the landmass of Palau and added it up, you'd basically get something the size of New Orleans. And Palau is about 500 miles to the east of the southern tip of the Philippines, so that's roughly where it's situated, and it's part of Micronesia, which means small islands. And the culture there goes back thousands of years. Nobody knows exactly from where they came, but it was someplace in Eastern Asia, and they got there by a canoe or boat or raft. And the Palauans, especially on Babeldaob, which is the largest island where a lot of the action takes place, they had a thriving community. They had everything from chickens to cows to taro roots to coconut. They used to chew betel nuts, and they fishing. So they had a lot of food and beautiful environment, and the men were largely naked. The women used to wear a skirt made out of leaves or palm leaves, and they would adorn themselves with various things, earrings, bracelets. But one of the most striking things that the Palauans had is tattoos.
0: Oh yeah,
1: extensive tattoos, and that's very common in the Pacific. And there was a matrilineal society. Women made a lot of the decisions about who would be the chief and the leaders, but the men did a lot of the fighting and a lot of the fishing. And by all accounts, they were very happy people, and they lived an abundant life. And then the West slowly invaded and or interacted, and then ultimately, as you... if somebody reads the book in the epilogue, you'll see that Palau basically became a pawn in international relations.
0: Oh my God.
1: Taken over by various countries, and the Palauans were not given a choice in their own destiny until very recently, in 1994, they became a republic of Palau. So just fascinating community. One of the one reason that Americans might have heard about Palau is that it's one of the premier diving spots.
0: Right.
1: The world, and I've heard scuba divers talk about it as being absolutely spectacular.
0: One of the interesting objects of the Palauan culture that I just became fascinated with is the klit, K-L-I-L-T, klit.
1: Oh, yeah.
0: The bracelet made from a vertebrae of a dugong.
1: Yeah, it's sort of like a manatee. Basically.
0: Yeah, it is.
1: Large sea cow. Yeah, that bracelet was a sign of great importance that only men could wear. And if you were somebody who'd done a great deed or was a leader, you would get it, and you were never allowed to take it off. It was sometimes hard to get on. It depends on how big the dugong was. Sometimes they had to file them or push them on and even break bones to get them on. But once it was on, you were never supposed to take it off, and you were never supposed to let anybody take it off of you, and you were supposed to fight to the death to keep that from happening. So it was a sign of honor and respect within the community.
0: 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This is Inquiry. My name is Mark Lynch. My returning guest tonight, always a pleasure to talk to him, Eric J. Dolan, best-selling author of numerous works in maritime history, and tonight we're talking about his latest, The Wreck of the Mentor, a true story of death, despair, and deliverance in the age of sail. Eric, you also, there's a whole chapter about whaling, because you have to explain why people out there. And it's worth talking about what the life of an American whaler was like. I mean, the ship, the Mentor, was a whaling ship in the Pacific. And for me, it was interesting to learn about how whaling evolved. First, people were just getting the whales right off the coast. And then they ventured further and further away. And Palau is really far away. It was really far away. What were they searching for?
1: Well, as you said, the evolution of whaling, they radiated out in wider and wider circles. And by the 1830s, when the whale ship Mentor left New Bedford in the early 1830s, that was the golden age of whaling. New Bedford was the leading whaling port in the United States. It had outstripped Nantucket recently, and it was the leading whaling port in the entire world at that point. And they were many ships, whale ships, would go to the Pacific. Originally, the Mentor was only supposed to hunt in the Atlantic, but Captain Barnard made the decision to go into the Indian Ocean, then ultimately go into the Pacific. And the reason the Pacific was such a target for whalemen is that the most valuable whale of all to kill was a sperm whale. And the Pacific happened to have the largest population of sperm whales. And sperm whales just provided the highest quality whale oil. But the real treasure was the spermaceti oil, which was in an organ, the spermaceti organ, in the bulbous head of a sperm whale. And that whale oil could be made into very clean-burning, expensive spermaceti candles, and also produced an oil that was used in lighthouses up and down the coast because it gave off a very bright light with relatively little smoke as compared to the whale oil from, let's say, a right whale or a humpback whale. So they were going to the Pacific because that's where the money was.
0: Now, Captain Edward C. Barnard Let's talk about a minute about him. He's an interesting character in this book. I don't want to give away anything, but you could accuse him of being a little bit negligent of the rest of the crew for how it turns out.
1: Well, some people did accuse him of that at the time, although his own crew members did not apparently feel that way. I'm sort of ambivalent about him.
0: Okay, I was going to ask you.
1: he clearly was a good leader, a good whale ship captain. I mean, he had been out on whale ships before. In fact, he had been out on the Mentor before, and a number of men who had been on his earlier crew signed up for a later voyage. And you don't do that. You don't sign up with a captain if he at least wasn't competent, because you don't want to have your life depend on somebody who's incompetent or cruel. But yes, how do I say that? There was a point at which he escapes on a passing ship and leaves
0: the men, a lot of men behind.
1: Yeah, but it wasn't his choice.
0: Yeah.
1: It was a Spanish ship. He tried to convince the captain of the Spanish ship to go to the island, the small island of Tobian, and retrieve the other Americans there. But the captain refused, and the captain is the guy who's in charge of the ship. And no matter how much Barnard remonstrated with the captain or argued with the captain, he couldn't make that happen. So I think it's a little unfair to put it on his shoulders. And when he came back to the United States, on the way back to the United States, and when he ultimately made it back to the United States, he pleaded with the federal government to send a naval rescue mission to pick up the Americans. So I think he did his best, but you also have to put it in the context of there were disasters like this happening, not super frequently, but there were a number of whale ships that just disappeared or crashed islands. And it was a dangerous profession.
0: You described the wreck of the Mentor really, really well in this book. And, you try to put yourself back into that time period, the 19th century, and it must have been absolutely terrifying.
1: Oh, yeah.
0: I mean, and they're grasping at straws trying to get off the boat or whether they should stay on it and what are they going to do? And so they're desperate just for solid land. I mean, basically, they want to be able to stand up. And these wrecks are just incredible. And they're away from their homes for, 2 years at a time at least?
1: Oh, it could be more. I mean, the average whaling voyage during the Golden Age lasts almost 4 years. I mean, the Mentor, at that point, it was only a little more than a year that they had been out. But to your point, just imagine trying to put yourself in that position. You're on a 84-foot-long ship in the middle of the ocean. Nobody's around. It's bad weather. You think you're far away from any land, and then all of a sudden you crash into a reef. Not only do you crash into a reef, you're not sure where you are, and the hull has been breached to the point that there's no reclaiming the ship. It's done for. You've got a number of whale boats on board, which are just 25 foot long, basically modified rowboats. They're very good at chasing whales, but they're not great on the open ocean. And you don't know where you are, and you don't know who you're going to encounter, and you're far away from, your home. There's no cell phones. There's no way to get in touch with anybody. And it's going to be, and adventure is the wrong word, but you might, if you didn't die during the crash or shortly thereafter, and half of the crew is gone within a day's time, you don't know what's going to happen next. You must have been petrified, and there's nothing you can do. You can't go back and there's no redo. And you know the stories.
0: And the amazing thing about this particular story is that it goes from the wreck, and then there's sort of a break, and then it just goes from bad to worse for a while, years. and I mean really bad. And people need to read the book to understand that the tale of privation and suffering is mind blowing.
1: Yeah, and that's another, I think, a theme of the book is there's a phrase that I'm not exactly sure where it came from, but my dad used to say it when I was young: adversity introduces a man to himself.
0: Yeah,
1: and they were in an adverse situation for sure, and it is amazing the sort of the will to live or survive. And what some of these men had to deal with for many years, because the last of the crew who survived, they didn't make it back to the United States till 4 years after the crash. That's a long time.
0: It's a long time. It's a long time. And I mean, they're among people of another island.
1: Yes.
0: And who are not really fond of them and put them through hell. I mean,
1: yeah. Well, the other island is the other island is called Toby. It's part of Palau today, but it wasn't back then. In fact, the Tobians spoke a different language than the first Palauans, than the Palauans that the Americans encountered at first. So it was a very difficult place to live for the Tobians because it's only an island about a
0: mile. They were under food privation for themselves. I mean, they were having a tough time getting food.
1: Yes, absolutely. But the Americans and also some Palauans who were along with the Americans, because there's a very interesting sort of quid pro quo that takes place between the first Palauans and the Americans, where some of the Americans are taken hostage and have to remain in Palau, while the other Americans, along with a few Ngarshalangese, go off in a whaleboat in a canoe, hopefully to find salvation, but they don't.
0: The story of that canoe, by the way, is another part of this. They want to build this huge canoe to finally get off the island. And yeah, we can do it. And it didn't quite meet the standards of the day. Now we're going to run out of time, and I was going to tell you there's a great little diversion in the book too about beachcombers.
1: Yep.
0: And this character, Old Charlie, which sounds like out of a Robert Louis Stevenson novel. But then you go into a whole thing about beachcombers, which was a thing that was. I mean, the people became beachcombers. Talk to me about what the job is like.
1: Well, going back to even the 1600s, although it was much more common in the late 1700s than in the early 1800s, a lot of men on Western ships, whether they're commercial ships, whale ships, other kinds of ships that go near native islands, there are a number of ways in which somebody can become a beachcomber. Sometimes, if you were severely disciplined on board a ship, it could get to the point where the captain might decide to maroon you or place you on an island.
0: Yeah.
1: Other times, the men on the ship were treated so poorly or they didn't like what was going on that they jumped ship. And Herman Melville actually did that for a while in the South Pacific and used his experience to write some of his earlier novels before Moby Dick. And then there were those that, if there was a crash and you survived, sometimes the men would just remain on the island. And they were every kind of person. Some of them became valued members of the local community and blended in to the local culture and took local wives and followed local customs. Others served as interpreters for Western ships that came by and wanted to trade with the native islanders. But then there were also men who caused trouble and brought guns with them and tried to become power brokers. And there were many, many hundreds of men from the West, from Europe and the United States, that were living on islands. And as you know, at the end of the story of the Mentor, there's a naval rescue mission that's sent by President Andrew Jackson. And part of their charge is not only to pick up the Americans in Palau and Toby, but also to pick up other Americans on other Pacific Islanders that are beachcombers. Some of them are held against their will, but many of them, like Old Charlie, he was fascinating. Just think about how lucky.
0: That's where I started doubting your narrative, because it was too cinematic. It was really amazing. One of the great things I learned, though, is where the word was first used, and that was in Richard Henry Dana Jr.'s 2 Years Before the Mast, a book I love. That was the first use of the word beachcomber. You didn't call yourself a beachcomber, right? Everybody applied it to you.
1: Yeah, I mean, it was a derisive term.
0: Yeah.
1: Because people viewed them as you went and you became a savage because you went among the islanders. You renounced your Western, quote-unquote, civilization. So, but it's a good term. I mean, they didn't spend the time combing the beach. I mean, when I was a kid, I was a beachcomber because I spent a lot of time on the beach looking for shells, but it's a convenient
0: term. What's the difference between beach bum and beachcomber?
1: Well, maybe a comber is a little more active. Bob just hangs out. I don't know.
0: This is what your books are like. There's all these things that you just, and me as a reader, I just get wrapped up in, and I'm like, wow, now I need a whole book about beachcombing. But it's an amazing story. And the people of Palau, are you waiting for a response for when they read this book?
1: Oh, that'd be great. I mean, there are a couple of people from Palau who helped me, provided some background
0: information. Oh, great. Okay.
1: And some images. Yeah, I'll find out soon because just a few days ago, I sent a copy of the book to the president of Palau saying, here, I hope you
0: know. Oh, wow. I want to know that story. I want to know what happens. The people of Palau come out, I think, incredibly fairly and interesting.
1: Yeah.
0: Yeah.
1: Yeah. There's no reason they shouldn't. And I hope that there are only about 18,000 of them. It's not a huge population, but I hope they enjoy the book and find it to be a sort of reclaimed part of their history and interactions with the West.
0: How about, are there people still living in Toby?
1: Yes.
0: Oh, wow.
1: There are. There's a small number of people.
0: Still
1: living there.
0: And still holding a grudge.
1: There are even smaller islands that are inhabited out there. But the major islands are the ones in Darshalang and Karor. Yeah.
0: My returning guest tonight has been Eric J. Dolan, best-selling author of numerous works in maritime history. And tonight we've been talking about its latest book. It's a great read, The Wreck of the Mentor, a true story of death, despair, and deliverance in the age of sail. Eric, it's always a pleasure.
1: Yes. Thank you very much.
0: 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This is Inquiry. My name is Mark Lynch. Good night.

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4: 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Ocean breezes. 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

evening. Yes, it's Tuesday evening, and here on WICN 90.5 and WICN.org, Tuesday evening is dedicated to bluegrass music. It's your bluegrass show. And let's get started with a couple of bluegrass songs. Here's Junior Sisk.

All right. We had Junior Sisk from his album If There's a Will, There's a Way with Bluegrass Country. That was Heather Berry Mabe singing the lead vocal. She's now the leader of the Red Camel Collective. And as of next year, Junior Sisk will be retiring, but the Red Camel Collective is working on a second album. So that sound will continue, but not with Junior Sisk. And then we heard Lorraine Jordan and Carolina Road from the album Bill Monroe's Old Mandolin, and they call it bluegrass. And that's why we're here. They call it bluegrass. All right, our first birthday is Tony Rice, born on June 8th, 1951. Unfortunately, passed away in 2020. He was originally from Danville, Virginia, but he grew up in Southern California near L.A., considered one of the greatest flat-pick guitar players of all time. And until he lost his voice in the 1980s, he was also considered one of bluegrass music's top lead singers. His main influence was Clarence White. He saw him for the first time when he was 9 years old, and then he met him in 1963. And after Clarence passed away, Tony Rice acquired Clarence's Martin D-28, a guitar, a legendary guitar that there's a lot of myth around, and some of it true and some of it exaggerated, but it was something that Clarence White picked up for $5. It had been abused a little bit. Somebody had used a file and widened the sound hole, and some of the frets were missing and other problems. But Clarence had a great luthier who helped him restore it all. And then it was passed on to Tony Rice. In 1971, Tony Rice joined his brother Larry in J.D. Crow's band, the Kentucky Mountain Boys, and they later became J.D. Crow in the New South. And while with this band, he recorded one of the most important bluegrass albums of all time, J.D. Crow in the New South, on Rounder Records in 1973. What's your favorite song off of that? Here's one of mine.

0: We had Tony Rice with J.D. Crow in the New South, Rock, Salt, and Nails. Then Blake and Rice, Volume 2, Norman Blake and Tony Rice, It's Raining Here This Morning. And then the Rounder put a collection together called the Tony Rice Guitar Collection. And from that album, I picked Blackberry Blossom. Tony Rice on guitar, Sam Bush on violin, David Grisman on mandolin, Jerry Douglas on dobro, and Todd Phillips on the bass. David Grisman says this was recorded in Berkeley, California as part of the Manzanita sessions. If memory serves correctly, this tune was not scheduled as part of the initial concept. The bulk of our working day complete, we decided to party. Grisman showed up, we started jamming, and he said, "Hey man, let's cut this," and we did. That's where Blackberry Blossom came from, from the Manzanita album. We'll continue with some more Tony Rice in honor of his birthday after a couple of brief messages from our station. This is 90.5 WICN, Jazz Plus Bluegrass for New England.
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We had Tony Rice from one of my all-time favorite albums. Tony Rice plays and sings bluegrass. Compiled after, or as he was about to lose his voice in 1994. The other one is Tony Rice Sings Gordon Lightfoot. That was compiled after he had lost his voice, but

Tony Rice sings and plays. Bluegrass was 1993. He developed voice problems in 1994, a malady called muscle tension dysphonia, and he was forced to curtail his singing. But he still played guitar. And in 1995, the Tony Rice Unit won the IBMA Award for Instrumental Group of the Year. And then from 97 to 2000, he recorded and performed with his brother Larry, Chris Hillman, and Herb Peterson. Rice, Hillman, and Peterson. So we'll get one from that. It's Tony's basically just playing guitar, but still could play fantastic guitar. In 2007, he won his fifth IBMA Award for Guitar Player of the Year. He won it in 90, 91, 94, 97, and 2007. In 2013, he was inducted into the IBMA's Bluegrass Music Hall of Fame, and his memorable acceptance speech included a seemingly miraculous recovery of his voice, but it was short-lived. It was just amazing that he was able to deliver that speech, even though he had already lost his voice. And then in 2020, he passed away on Christmas Day at the age of 69.

0: I played it from the collection Tony Rice Sings and Plays, Gordon Lightfoot. The collection, though, is 17 songs that he's recorded over the years, written by Gordon Lightfoot. Cold on the Shoulder was actually a title of one of the Tony Rice Unit albums. That is our tribute to the late, great Tony Rice. Next up, we're going to look at Jamie Daly because June 9th is actually his birthday. So we'll take a little break, and then when we come back, we'll look at the history of Jamie Daly. First came to our attention as a fantastic high tenor singer with Doyle Lawson and Quicksilver. And we'll get to that right after a brief message from our station. This is 90.5 WICN. 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

That is Doyle Lawson and Quicksilver featuring Jamie Daly on the high tenor lead vocal. Jamie is born on June 9th, and he's from Gainesboro, Tennessee originally. He began singing with his family at age 3, and at age 9 he began playing bass with the family band, the 4 J's. At age 12 he played banjo with them. Then in his teenage years, he played with a couple of different bands over those years. And in 1998, he joined Doyle Lawson and Quicksilver. Stayed with them until 2007, at which point he left to form a new band, Daly and Vincent. Jamie Daly and Darren Vincent. Rhonda Vincent's brother, Darren Vincent, was the musical director of Ricky Skaggs and Kentucky Thunder before he left, and they formed Daly and Vincent together. Let's get another one from Doyle Lawson and Quicksilver featuring Jamie Daly. Oh, by the way, that song, Poor Boy Workin' Blues, is something that Jamie Daly wrote, and it also shows up on the debut album by Daly and Vincent. Here's Doyle Lawson and Quicksilver with Sadie's Got a New Dress On.

That is Daly and Vincent, their very first album together, self-titled Daly and Vincent, opens up with Sweet Carrie at a frenetic pace. That is something that they like to do when they start off their albums. Here's their album called Brothers of the Highway, opens up with this one, Steel Driving Man.

0: 85.
1: All right, that's the opening track from three albums by Daly and Vincent. Jamie Daly's birthday is today. Sweet Carrie was from Daly and Vincent. Steel Driving Man was from Brothers of the Highway. And Head Hung Down was from Brothers from Different Mothers. So there's Jamie Daly. This is 90.5 WICN, Jazz plus Bluegrass on Tuesday nights from 7 o'clock until 10 o'clock. I got another birthday that we want to talk about. Rick Lang from Kingston, New Hampshire, singer, songwriter, best known for his gospel songs, but he writes a lot of great, great music. Right now, he's up in New Hampshire, and he owns a lumber company that keeps him busy. But he puts out these albums every once in a while. A couple of them are gospel recordings. Gonna Sing, Gonna Shout. We'll play one from that in a little while when we start the next hour. Blue Collar Gospel. Also gospel songs on Billy Blue Records. But his latest collection, and it's out on Billy Blue Records, it's called Hard Times and Heartaches, and the advance single is Dalton Harper. He is the brother of Hannah Harper, who just won the American Idol contest. Dalton Harper has one of those great baritone voices and is a hardworking guy of his own. So here's the advance single for Hard Times and Heartaches. Written by Rick Lang and Jack Shannon. Hard, hard work.

Yeah, Rick Lang's birthday was a couple of days ago, June 7th. And one of the other collections he put out is an album called A Tale to Tell. And they are story songs. And one of the ones I like is features Becky Buller, the story of the women who had to take over the logging duties because their men were off to war. It's called They Sawed Up a Storm.

0: That was They Sought Up a Storm featuring Becky Buller off of a collection of story songs written by Rick Lang. The album is called A Tale to Tell. Rick has also put out a couple of all-gospel collections. One is called Blue Collar Gospel. We'll get one from that. And the other one is called Gonna Sing, Gonna Shout. And we'll get one from that as well. One of those won the IBMA Award for Gospel Recording of the Year in 2019, featuring Claire Lynch. So we'll get those coming up.
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